0: We're now at the end of As It Happens, the Midnight Edition. 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
1: 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I'm Paul Hunter. 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
1: Well, good morning, everyone. It's Saturday morning, August 29th, 2026. My name is Melissa Tobin, and this is Weekend AM. Now, coming up on today's show, well, some buildings on Harbor Drive in St. John's will be awash in art and images this week, literally. We'll find out more about the Aurora on the Walls. And of course, we're all remembering Dolly Parton, and we're going to hear about how her charity, the Imagination Library, has impacted kids in rural parts of this province. And we'll also hear from Laura Lynn, a performer originally from Cornerbrook who does Dolly Parton tribute across North America. We'll get her reactions to the loss of the Queen of Country Music. And she was the last woman to be hanged in Newfoundland. We'll hear the story of Catherine Snow and a special event this weekend that questions her guilt. And putting it all together, we'll speak with a collage artist from the island's west coast who continues to be seen around the world. We'll also hear about the discovery of a muskox? What? In Labrador? As a couple were out in the woods, and that's what they saw. And of course, we're going to hear some Dolly Parton tunes. We'll check in with the Gander Weather Office, and we'll have a whole lot more coming up in the next 3.5 hours. But right now, it's time for your local news.
2: This is CBC News for Newfoundland and Labrador. I'm Maddie Ryan. Good morning. A clergy abuse survivor is calling on the Roman Catholic Church in this province to open its records to the public. Gemma Hickey wants to see an independent examination into the church's use of out-of-province treatment centers to find out who was sent away and if there were warnings about them coming back. Ryan Cook reports.
3: You know, we waited for a long time for the institution to do the right thing.
4: Gemma Hickey is tired of waiting. The longtime activist and clergy abuse survivor is now pushing for the church to open its filing cabinets for the world to see.
3: All of us continue to be paying the price for these sins, and, you know, it's time that the church be open about all of it in whatever way they can in order to ensure that this isn't happening anymore.
4: CBC News reported on a new court filing in Grand Falls, Windsor earlier this week in which the church's insurance company is seeking access to files from a therapy center in Ontario. That filing contained letters showing the Diocese of Grand Falls sent a priest away for treatment in 1970. He came back and abused multiple children. Hickey is calling on church officials to open similar records for independent review, saying it's the least they can do for abuse survivors.
3: Many of the people who abuse us within the church get to retire and move on with their lives, and it's the survivors that are left in a prison of memory, and they're triggered constantly because this never goes away because it's not properly dealt with.
4: Ryan Cook, CBC News, St. John's.
2: Memorial University says it has cut 107 jobs to reduce its costs. Details were released in an article published in the university's newspaper, The Gazette. The CBC's Mark Quinn spoke with MUN President Janet Morrison.
5: So this week was really difficult. The last years have been difficult. But necessary.
6: The university's president says the cuts are necessary to strengthen Memorial's financial stability.
5: I would argue that for too long, Memorial has been living on the edge in a state of financial precarity with lots of insecurity and unpredictability, and that's not good for anybody.
6: 19 people will lose their jobs. The remaining cuts come through retirements or eliminating roles that were vacant. Morrison says cutting 107 positions will save $12.7 million annually. The university says no further job cuts are planned this year and that these cuts are not expected to affect students.
5: That was our goal, to minimize impact on learners and learning.
6: The province has repeatedly reduced funding to Memorial in recent years. The university says declining enrollment, which is expected to continue long term, means MUN is taking in less money. Mark Quinn, CBC News, St. John's.
2: Well, there's potential for a lot of change to come to Labrador over the next 5 years. The Labrador City Municipal Government wants to hear from its residents as it works on a strategic plan. They've launched an online survey that Mayor Jordan Brown says covers a lot of ground about residents, their concerns, and what they'd like to see change.
7: Over the years, when big projects and stuff happen here in Lab West, there's a bit of an upending of the community as a lot of work descends on the community, a lot of economic opportunity. And that's always been like a double-edged sword because it's great for jobs and economic development, but it also has that social economic impact on the community as well.
2: That survey is live now on the town's website, and a public engagement session takes place at Gateway Labrador on September 2nd at 6 p.m. Well, a coffee roasting operation that started in a couple's shed about a decade ago is now a booming business. Lori McMichael and her husband David Mosher own and operate Grossmorne Coffee Roasters. Their products are found in grocery stores, shops, and high-end restaurants across the province, shipping coffee to more than 200 locations.
8: I think it is timing. I think a lot of things fell together during COVID, and we grew with that. And I also think we're really committed to customer service and delivering good product and good quality service. And I think that's what's been very successful for us.
2: The roasters say they only use high-quality coffee beans from places like Ethiopia, Guatemala, and Colombia, and they purchase from small farms and have built strong relationships with the growers. That's your CBC News for this hour. I'm Maddie Ryan. Now it's back to Weekend AM with Melissa Tobin.
9: Thank you, Maddie. I was working with Maddie yesterday. She is a honorary Wham superstar. Yes, we love her. And good morning, everybody. Welcome back to Weekend AM right here on CBC Radio across Newfoundland and Labrador and streaming worldwide on the CBC Listen app. As you heard, yes, I am Melissa Tobin. Thank you for listening. I hope you're having a good morning, whether it's the beginning of the day or maybe the end. We're going to get some Dolly Parton deep dives in this half hour. I'm very excited. I mean, of course, it's been a hard week for us all, but man, Dolly left us a lot of gifts, so we're going to share what we can this morning. But first, let's have a look at the forecast for today. And it's going to be a wet one for a lot of the province. So this is for St. John's and most of the island, including eastern, central, and the south coast. Mainly cloudy with some showers or drizzle today. 2 to 5 millimeters expected with fog patches. And winds from the south at 20, the high 23, except 18 along the coast. And it will feel pretty humid today between 25 to 28. Now, from Channel to Port of Basque region, you're going to get some rain, but also thunder showers expected this morning and throughout the afternoon. 5 to 10 millimeters expected your way, and winds becoming westerly at 20 near noon. The high 21, feeling like 28 with the humidity. And for Green Bay, White Bay, and Deer Lake and Humber Valley, showers expected your way too with thunder showers. Around 2 to 4 millimeters expected, except 10 millimeters in the heaviest of showers, with fog lifting this morning and the temperature high 22, feeling like 27 with the humidity. And for the West Coast and Northern Peninsula, showers with a risk of thunderstorms this afternoon. 5 to 10 millimeters expected, except 20 millimeters in the heaviest of showers. In the Rodicton area, only 5 millimeters of rain expected. And your temperature's going to be a high of 20, feeling like 25 to 27 with the humidity. And you'll see some southwesterly winds gusting to 40 this afternoon. Now moving up to the Big Land, mainly cloudy in Lab West today with a few showers this afternoon and winds westerly at 20 with a high of 16. For Churchill Falls area, it's going to be a few showers this morning, then mainly cloudy with some thunderstorms maybe expected later this morning, the high 17 degrees. As we move to Happy Valley, Goose Bay, showers expected there this morning with thunderstorms this afternoon. 10 to 15 millimeters in the forecast for rain, and westerlies at 20, the high 21. Now, in the northern Labrador, for Nain and area, it's going to be mainly cloudy with a chance of showers this morning, and amounts 10 to 20 millimeters, in fact, with a high of 14. And for the rest of the Labrador coast, going to the southern Labrador, it's going to be cloudy with some thunderstorms, and the amounts around 5 to 10 millimeters, except 22 in the heaviest of showers. Southwesterlies gusting to 40 this afternoon. The high between 16 and 20 degrees. And there you go. A little bit of a wet day for us, but, you know, maybe we could use it. And how is your blueberry picking going? I found myself a couple of great spots, so I'm hoping no one else finds them over the weekend so I can go back to them. Maybe not after the show today. Depends on the rain. Anyway, enough of blueberries that I've been obsessed with this week. Another thing I've been obsessed with is Dolly Parton. And of course, you know, I've always been obsessed with Dolly Parton. I think that's just part of life if you're born. If you're born lucky enough to in a time that we are to experience Dolly Parton. And of course, you know, her music is one thing, but her kindness, her fierceness, her confidence in just being who she was. And, you know, she said she wasn't political, but her human compassion was her politics, and she made quite an impact. So we're going to talk a little bit about Dolly's impact through her music, and we've dug into the catalog. I'm calling it my Dolly Deep Dive. And she's got over 3,000 songs to pick from. So we've only been playing a small fraction. And we're actually going to start off with a song she released. Well, it was the B-side to her first single released in 1959. Dolly was just 13 years old when she co-wrote this song with her Aunt Dorothy Jo Owens and her Uncle Bill Owens. This one's called Girl Left Alone.

They didn't necessarily have lead roles in those days. And she knew that she needed to move on and do her own thing. So she went into his office and sang this song. And that's how she said that she was done. Before that, you heard Dolly Parton and Porter Wagoner there with their debut single out in 1967. That was The Last Thing on My Mind. And starting off the set, some really early Dolly. At the age of 13, Girl Left My Mind. Now, there are so many projects that Dolly did, and she worked with so many people. She did a lot of duets, of course. Kenny and Dolly, my God. I was told, though, it's a little too early to play Christmas music yet, and with the, you know, it's still being summer, I was okay with that answer. But I decided to dig into Trio, which is Dolly Parton, Linda Ronstadt, and Emmylou Harris. And from their 1988 release, this is a song that you can probably sing along to.

0: I never tire of listening to Dolly, and I get a little tear in my eye. I can't help it. Welcome back to Weekend AM. I'm your host, Melissa Tobin, live here from our studio in Gander this morning. And coming up in the next 25 minutes, we're going to hear from Laura Lynn, who performs as a Dolly Parton tribute artist across North America. She's going to talk about her thoughts on the loss of the Queen of Country and a close encounter that they will never forget. We'll hear from a Labrador couple who came across a rarely seen Arctic mammal, a muskox, outside their cabin this last weekend. But we'll check in with the Gander Weather Office now in a moment. But right now, let's look at some temperatures across Newfoundland and Labrador and the hot spot in all of the province right now at 21 degrees. Right now in Daniels Harbor, just down the way in Corner Brook, it's sitting at 20 degrees, 19 degrees right now in Port-au-Basque. Here in Gander, sitting at 17 degrees. It's also 17 in Twillingate, Terra Nova, and St. Anthony. And in St. John's right now, sitting at 16 degrees. In Labrador right now, it is 17 degrees in both Mary's Harbor and Happy Valley Goose Bay, and the cold spot tide, Nain and Wabash, both at 10 degrees. And joining us this morning from the Gander Weather Office to tell us what to expect in the weekend weather, we're joined now by meteorologist Robert Grove. Good morning, Robert. How are you?
1: Good morning. Not too bad. Yourself?
0: Oh, not bad. You know, I've had some really great blueberry picking days.
1: Definitely.
0: Yeah, I have a spot. There's okay. I left some. I don't know if they'll be back when I go back, but I'm hoping for some blueberry picking weather this weekend. So, Robert, what can you tell us? What should we expect in the forecast in Newfoundland and Labrador today?
1: So you're not going to get too much of that weather today, unfortunately. We do have a trough of low pressure moving in from the west. So across Newfoundland, showers basically have already started along the west coast. Those are very, very slowly going to make their way across the island throughout the day today. So they'll probably reach like the central and northeastern parts of the island by late this afternoon or early this evening. Meanwhile, there is a low pressure system that's south of the island that will be moving southeast of the Avalon, and that will bring some showers to the eastern part of the island and the southeastern, and like including the Avalon, also this afternoon and into this evening as well. So it's going to be a fairly showery day. It will be warm though, and also humid with it. So as you were mentioning there, you know, some temperatures already in the 20s. Probably won't be getting too much warmer than that, but it will be humid throughout the day, so it's going to feel much warmer than the actual temperature. And then, yeah, those showers are going to be around throughout most of the day today. Not too much in the way of amounts, but there could be some pockets of heavier amounts, especially along the west coast where we do have a risk of thunderstorms today. It was pretty active throughout the Gulf of St. Lawrence last night. It seems to be dying off now, but that risk is still there for those to kind of spark back up again throughout the day today. Through Labrador, sort of a similar situation up there. The west actually is in a cooler air mass. As you mentioned there, Wabash is at 10 degrees, and they probably won't get too much warmer today. I think the high we have for them is around 15. So not definitely in a much cooler air mass, more fall-like. But southeastern Labrador and like Happy Valley Goose Bay is in that warm air mass. So they're in that humid, similar air mass to Newfoundland, but that will very slowly change as that same trough that is west of the island moves eastward across Labrador, bringing showers with that as well. Also a risk of thunderstorms throughout most of eastern Labrador today as well. Again, not too much in the way of amounts, but again, could be some heavier downpours in any thunderstorms that do develop. Again, it was pretty active last night, so I wouldn't be shocked to see more of those spark up throughout the day today.
0: All right. So wet one for us today. What about for the rest of the weekend? What are you keeping your eye on?
1: Yeah, so for the most part, it clears out for sort of central and southeastern Labrador starting in through like the overnight tonight into tomorrow. And then for the island, it also clears out overnight tonight into tomorrow morning. The last place that's clear will be the Avalon tomorrow morning. But yeah, it should be a fairly nice day across the island. There will be some increasing cloudiness and a couple showers moving in very, very late afternoon along the West Coast. But for the majority of the day, it should be a nice day, looking at temperatures in the low 20s and much drier as well. So, like, won't be feeling that humidity as much. So that'll be kind of refreshing in that sense. And then in through Labrador, it'll be all in behind this trough. So they will all be all in the cooler air mass. Not looking like anyone's really going to hit 20 tomorrow across Labrador. It'll be somewhere in the low to mid-teens, maybe some high teens in the southeast. In the southeast is where it'll be the nicest. The north coast looks like it'll stay a bit showery in through Nain, Hopedale, and McCovic. And then in the west, it'll start, some showers will begin in the afternoon because that colder air mass is also unstable. So we'll get some pop-up showers starting in the afternoon tomorrow as well. So overall a better day, but for some areas it'll remain wet for most of the weekend, especially like Western Labrador and along the north coast there.
0: Yeah, well, I think the last time we spoke, a month or so ago, we were waiting for summer, so I'll take it.
1: Fair enough.
0: All right, Robert, thank you so much for this. Have yourself a great day.
1: Thanks, you too.
0: And that's meteorologist Robert Grove of the Gander Weather Office. If you're out and about today, make sure you have some waterproof boots on. Time now is 6:41 here on the island, and it is 6:11 in most parts of Labrador. And of course, we've all been talking about Dolly Parton this morning. The country music singer died on Tuesday at the age of 80, and we've all been mourning her. But the one performer in Corner Brook, Lauren Lynn, has a lot to say about that. She's a Dolly Parton tribute artist who works across North America, and she spoke with CBC's Amy Fien.
2: I feel devastated. I feel gutted. She was more than an entertainer to me, more than a country music artist. Dolly, we can all look up to Dolly. And she was a good example of how we should be as humans, because she stayed humble throughout her whole career. And I think that's why the world right now is going to be devastated with the passing of Dolly.
3: When did you start performing as Dolly Parton?
2: I started in 2019. I performed in live theater from the age of 9 up, and every time I would perform different songs from different artists, I was told I sounded a lot like Dolly. I love Dolly. Dolly Parton was played a lot in our house growing up, and I didn't really even know what a tribute artist was until maybe 15, 20 years ago, and I just thought, this is something that I could really enjoy. I love her so much, and honestly, it's the best thing I could have ever did.
3: What's it like for you to be performing as Dolly and singing her songs? You know, you've been doing it since 2019. What's that been like for you?
2: To me, it's an honor. Like, when I first started performing as Dolly, and I still to this day absolutely love it, I didn't know how it was going to go. It's taken off like wildfire because everybody loves Dolly. And she has been such a supporter of tribute artists all over the world. To her, it's a compliment. She didn't ever frown down on anybody wanting to dress up like her, to put the wig on, to go to a show. She was always very supportive.
3: What do you think her legacy is going to be when it comes to country music? What do you think people will remember about Dolly Parton?
2: There will never be another Dolly Parton, that's for sure. She's just loved in all genres of music. There's going to be a lot of broken hearts today. I think a lot of people reflect on how good she was as a human being and maybe try a little harder in their own lives. I'm hoping that's what happens anyway.
3: And what do you think it was about her that made such an impact with people? You know, you say so many people are going to be heartbroken by this news. What was it about Dolly that resonated with so many people?
2: Dolly Parton was a philanthropist. She gave much of her earnings away. She has made a lot of money. We know that Dolly's a very wealthy, very wise woman, or was a very wise, wealthy woman. But she gave a lot of that away. She gave $1 million towards a COVID vaccination. She started the Dolly Parton Imagination Library that has sent books all across the United States, UK, and Canada. And she's given free education away to workers in Dollywood. She's just a giving person, and I think that's probably what a lot of people are going to speak most about, as well as her songwriting. There's nobody in the world can write songs like Dolly Parton did.
3: Did you ever get to meet her?
2: I wish I got to have a conversation with her. So to say I actually met her and we shook hands, I have not. But I was fortunate enough to be able to say hello to her, and she said hello back about 2 to 3 years ago. I guess if I was a little bolder and spoke up, she would have stopped and had a conversation, but I got a little shy. Plus, I wanted to respect her space. I didn't want to be that fan that would just kind of, you know, butt in. And, you know, she was on her way to an event, and I wanted to respect that. So I said hi, and she said hello back in her cute little Dolly voice.
3: What was that moment like for you, even just getting to say hello to somebody you've looked up to for so long?
2: I'll never forget it. I'll never forget it. I'll never forget what she wore. She was so tiny. Oh my, she was so tiny. What you see with Dolly, and you know, on TV, what you see in that person is truly what she was. She was not fake. Now, she would argue she was fake with the nails, the hair, and all that sort of thing, but she was not a fake person inside. She had a heart that was real.
3: What do you think she meant to women and to young girls? You know, she was a feminist icon. What do you think she meant to women?
2: Even though she was such a tiny person, because Dolly was not a tall person. She was just 5 foot half inch or 5 foot one, something like that. But she had a lot of spirit, a lot of soul, and she was so strong. And a lot of people looked up to that she had, I guess, the personality that she knew how to be really kind and caring, but nobody was going to push her around. I had 3 shows last weekend, 2 in South Carolina and 1 in West Virginia. And a little girl came to the show, and she was dressed up in the album cover of Here You Come Again. And it just proves to me that her music will live on.
3: Are you going to continue to perform as Dolly Parton? I know you say you have some shows later this year.
2: I will perform Dolly's tribute as long as I possibly can. Will it change me? It's going to change me more as a human being, just to be kinder and be a better person all the way around. That's aside from doing a tribute. In regards to my show, it's going to be tough at first because a lot of her songs are so emotional, and I connect with her songs anyway. Now it's going to hit even harder.
3: Is there a song that sticks out to you that as your favorite Dolly Parton song? What are you going to be listening to a lot over these next few days?
2: My absolute favorite song by Dolly is Coat of Many Colors. My mom and I would sing that together. And my mom actually lives back in Newfoundland. She also turned 80 in June, and I went down and done a surprise Dolly show for her in the nursing home where she lives. And that song will always mean so much to me.
0: That song means so much to many. We'll hear it later in the show, so stay tuned. But there you go. That was Dolly Parton impersonator Lori Lynn speaking there with CBC's Amy Feehan. Now, to something a little more unusual. You never know what might turn up in the woods in Labrador. And last weekend, it was something special in store for Junior and Sabrina Hunt. They were just on a simple trip to the cabin. It turned into an unforgettable meeting. The Labrador West couple came ashore at their cabin at Shibugamu Lake, around 30 kilometers outside Lab City. And there they saw something that they've never seen or has never been seen in Labrador West before, a muskox. The Hunts told CBC's Stephen Roberts all about the encounter.
4: Yeah, we were on our way to the cabin, and we had to get in to access it. It's either by boat, water, or skidoo. And we were on our way down just for the weekend with our 2 golden retrievers. And as we were entering or getting close to the beach, my wife asked me, "What is there something on the beach? Do you see it?" And well, the video pretty much tells it from there.
5: We thought initially it was, so we have neighbors down there. We thought maybe they had done some clearing up, brush cutting and stuff. And it's not uncommon to put it on the beach and have a little fire and just kind of burn it away. So initially I thought that's what it might have been, because it was just kind of like big and black. And but then as we got closer, it was like,
4: It's moving.
5: That's moving. And he just gently just taking his time. And then you could see like his fur was just swaying back and forth like this magical grass skirt. Like it was just incredible. And we were just stumbling, trying to find the phone, trying to get a video. We're like, oh my God, I can't even believe what's happening here. So it was, the initial was really, really crazy. And of course we had the two dogs in the boat and they were starting to get a little anxious and they were like wondering, you know, what that big teddy bear on the beach is and when can we go play with it? So it was, yeah, it was pretty crazy.
6: Yeah, not a good idea to play with the muskox. How close were you guys before you realized what it was you were looking at?
5: It took us a while actually to even realize what it was because it was something that you never see. Like it wasn't a bear. We went through cow. We went through all these different species. And then at the end of it, we're like, this could be a bison. But I mean, this isn't an area where you commonly see these creatures. I mean, they're very northern Arctic creatures. So it's like, we came to the conclusion it had to be something along those lines, and we were fairly close.
6: You kind of touched on this, but what was your immediate reaction when you realized what it was that you were looking at?
5: It was very like
4: a shock, really.
5: We can't say it on TV.
4: it was unbelievable. We were experiencing something that, from what I've heard, I've never even heard of one in Labrador West before. So it's when we got a hold of wildlife afterwards, they were quite surprised that the report that we've seen one, and we had good pictures and legit video and everything else, and they were pretty amazed.
6: And I know you grabbed your phone and took a footage of it, but just explain just what exactly you did upon realizing what you were witnessing here.
5: Well, we knew we had to maintain distance, especially for the dogs, so that they didn't jump out. So we just kind of stayed back and took some pictures and some video and discussed what our plan was going to be, because well, obviously can't stay here while he's here. So he walked in, as he walked in through the bushes, he went in behind our neighbor's cabin, and we had kind of moved the boat in the water to kind of go over to see if we could see him. And at one point we couldn't see him. So it was like, well, I don't think we should chance this. So we put the boat up on the beach and he decided to go have a closer look.
4: Very slow process of just very cautious walking to an area just around the cabin. And I was just more or less like peeking around just to see if I could see him. And as I got more towards the other cabin, I couldn't see him though. So I figured, well, maybe he just went into the woods. But come the fact that he was only lid down, and once he seen me, he stood up again. And when he stood up, he was, I say I was 25, 30 feet away from it. So he kind of looked at me, I looked at him, and I said, yeah, okay, I'm leaving.
5: Peace out.
4: And got back in the boat.
5: You can stay where you're too. He looked quite cozy.
6: So you went straight back to the boat. When exactly did you take the video? Was that from the boat?
5: Yeah. Oh, yeah. When we first saw it initially.
6: Where did the muskox go from there?
5: Well, after we left, he was still there. We decided that he wasn't going anywhere. He was just hanging out. So we left and we contacted the cabin owner right away to let them know, because we knew that it was a possibility that they may be going down. So we wanted to give them a heads up because they have a dog and they have young children and didn't want them to get a startle when it was too late. So we contacted them and I think they went down later the afternoon and there was no sighting then, that he had kind of wandered off and found somewhere else to go.
6: Okay, and you haven't heard whether there have been any sightings of it since?
5: There was, though that cabin owner that I just spoke about, they were gone down in an area called Scott Bay fishing and they had actually seen it on the shoreline.
6: So it's,
5: but
6: it's
5: nothing south, I don't think.
6: Nothing.
5: Yeah.
6: Okay. As you alluded to, these seem to be native to the Arctic. How do you think it could have possibly ended up in Labrador West?
4: A lot of walking.
5: Yeah. I think we did do quite a bit of research just to kind of gain some understanding of its history. And apparently back in 1970s, they had released a herd of muskox in northern Quebec and just kind of let them do their thing. So I'm thinking it probably just wandered in from northern Quebec somewhere.
6: Have you ever heard tell of anything like this being spotted in Labrador West? I actually looked it up too, and I know that one was spotted near Nain 20 years ago. But have you heard about it being seen around Labrador West before?
5: Never.
4: Nope.
5: Everybody that we've talked to, they're like, this is unheard of. This is extremely rare.
6: How big was it?
4: If I had to put a size, I would say weight probably in the 700-800 pound mark.
5: Oh, no, he's bigger than that. Bigger than that.
4: Didn't have a scale.
5: It's like something that you would see in a zoo. And he's just, it was really big.
6: Okay.
5: One thing that really stood out that, and I've seen a lot of comments after I posted that, he looked so well-groomed. I said to him when we were in the boat, it was like, it looked like he just got brushed. Looked like he just came out of the hair salon. His coat was so silky and shiny, and it's crazy.
6: Yeah, a kind of majestic creature. It must have felt like, how did it feel? Did it feel kind of like, were you in disbelief? Like otherworldly? Was this kind of like otherworldly feeling to this experience for you?
5: Yeah, that was, pretty much.
4: Yeah, well, this been a, it's a cabin. It's a family cabin for me. So I've been 45 years going to this particular spot. And this is the first time we've ever seen anything like this.
5: We gave him a little nickname. We call him Wilfie.
6: And just curious, like what kind of, obviously you posted a video on Facebook. What kind of comments are you hearing from people about this?
5: Oh, it's just unreal. Like this was like one, somebody said, go buy yourself a lottery ticket because this is once in a lifetime sighting. Like it's unheard of that people actually see these things that close. And in Labrador, for that matter.
4: Yeah. So you get stopped. We went uptown yesterday and we got stopped. Like anybody that knows us, pretty much the scene of video stopped us and asked us a pile of questions. At work this morning, it was a very hot topic as well. So it's got to say, it's everybody was pretty surprised about the whole ordeal.
6: And you never know, like somebody might actually see it again. Like it seems like it might be hanging around possibly.
5: Anything is possible now, for sure. I'm sure people are going to be a little bit more on guard down around that area. And I mean, if he came from northern Quebec, God knows where he could end up next.
6: You said that you reached out to wildlife. What have you heard from wildlife about this?
4: When we done the initial report, we called the number, I guess the after hours number, and a young lady took the phone call. We gave her all the information and she was like, okay. She was like, I'm not sure what I'm supposed to do with this one, she said, but I'm going to let my supervisor know. About an hour later, I guess Chuck Porter called us and we had a nice little discussion with him, and he's familiar with the area down there. So he was like, when you show me the video, and he was pretty said, I can legit see the animal. It's not an AI thing. So thank you for reporting it. And he said it's the first one, he said, that he's ever heard of here in Labrador West. And the last one he even heard of was what you mentioned earlier, the one in Nain.
5: It'll be a moment to remember for the rest of our life, that's for sure.
0: And that's Sabrina and Junior Hunt of Labrador West sharing their experience of meeting a muskox at their cabin. And the first thing I thought about is, any chance we can get any of the hair of that muskox? It does make a really soft wool. Maybe. Maybe there are more. And maybe we can have Labrador-made muskox wool. Huh? I don't know. We'll see what happens there. But what an amazing story. Now, coming up in our next half hour, we're going to hear from artist Juliana McCarthy. She likes to collage, and she's on the west coast of the island, and she's been showing her work around the world. So we'll hear about that. And we'll also pay tribute to a band from Goose Cove that got a tribute last night, so if you're a Moonshiners fan, stay tuned. And we'll also talk a little bit about Lake Ontario. I heard that probably phrase a little bit more than I wanted to this week, but we'll get some feedback from maybe some of the people just that news. So stay tuned for that. You're listening to Weekend AM right here on CBC Radio across Newfoundland and Labrador. I'm your host this morning, Melissa Tobin, while Martin Jones is enjoying a nice little break. We've got lots coming up later in the show, so stay tuned. But right now, we're going to head off to St. John's, where we're going to find out what's happening in the world of Newfoundland and Labrador as Maddie Ryan is standing by with the news. You can listen to us. I lost my thought there. I'll just stop talking.
7: This is CBC News for Newfoundland and Labrador. I'm Maddie Ryan. A clergy abuse survivor is calling on the Roman Catholic Church in this province to open its records to the public. Gemma Hickey wants to see an independent examination into the church's use of out-of-province treatment centers to find out who was sent away and if there were any warnings about them coming back. Ryan Cook reports.
8: You know, we waited for a long time for the institution to do the right thing.
9: Gemma Hickey is tired of waiting. The longtime activist and clergy abuse survivor is now pushing for the church to open its filing cabinets for the world to see.
8: All of us continue to be paying the price for these sins, and, you know, it's time that the church be open about all of it in whatever way they can in order to ensure that this isn't happening anymore.
9: CBC News reported on a new court filing in Grand Falls, Windsor earlier this week in which the church's insurance company is seeking access to files from a therapy center in Ontario. That filing contained letters showing the Diocese of Grand Falls sent a priest away for treatment in 1970. He came back and abused multiple children. Hickey is calling on church officials to open similar records for independent review, saying it's the least they can do for abuse survivors.
8: Many of the people who abuse us within the church get to retire and move on with their lives, and it's the survivors that are left in a prison of memory, and they're triggered constantly because this never goes away because it's not properly dealt with.
9: Ryan Cook, CBC News, St. John's.
7: Well, another fishing fatality has a longtime marine safety advocate asking for change once again. Merv Wiseman is the chair of the Food Fishery Committee. After the recent death of a fish harvester in Westport, he says he can never get used to the shock of a fish harvester in this province dying on the job. It's the second incident and third fishing fatality in the area this summer. Wiseman and the Food Fishery Committee have been urging the Transportation Safety Board to conduct thorough investigations into these fatalities. He says the board responded, saying they're tracking data, but he says that doesn't go far enough.
10: Boy, look, is this not a trend? And how many lives do we need to lose before we finally say, or before TSB Marine would say, yes, we have a trend now, we'll have a look at it?
7: Merv Wiseman says there needs to be more education around marine safety, including life jackets, other safety equipment, and carriage requirements, and that the public and the industry need to come together to make the job safer. Memorial University says it has cut 107 jobs to reduce its costs. Details were released in an article published in the university's newspaper, The Gazette, yesterday. The CBC's Mark Quinn spoke with MUN President Janet Morrison.
11: So this week was really difficult. The last years have been difficult. But necessary.
12: The university's president says the cuts are necessary to strengthen Memorial's financial stability.
11: I would argue that for too long, Memorial has been living on the edge in a state of financial precarity with lots of insecurity and unpredictability, and that's not good for anybody.
12: 19 people will lose their jobs. The remaining cuts come through retirements or eliminating roles that were vacant. Morrison says cutting 107 positions will save $12.7 million annually. The university says no further job cuts are planned this year and that these cuts are not expected to affect students.
11: That was our goal, to minimize impact on learners and learning.
12: The province has repeatedly reduced funding to Memorial in recent years. The university says declining enrollment, which is expected to continue long term, means MUN is taking in less money. Mark Quinn, CBC News, St. John's.
7: The Department of National Defense says there's armed forces training planned for several communities in Labrador in September. They say people in Nain, Natwashish, Goose Bay, and Cartwright should expect to see military activity starting Tuesday, September 1st and running until September 13th. In Goose Bay, there will also be members of the German armed forces participating in the activities. The department says all activities will take place in controlled locations with minimal impact to the public. There are no plans for live fire training or military exercises involving weapons. Much of the work will involve assessments of aviation infrastructure. That's your CBC Radio news for this hour. I'm Maddie Ryan. Now it's back to Melissa Tobin and Gander with Weekend AM.
0: Thank you, Maddie. Welcome back to Weekend AM, everybody. I hope you're having a great Saturday morning on this 29th of August. Hard to believe. September is just a couple of days away, but there's still lots of summer left and lots left to our show and lots to get to coming up in this half hour. Putting it all together, we'll speak with collage artist from the island's west coast who continues to be seen around the world, and we'll talk about Lake Ontario. Stay tuned for that. But right now, let's have a quick look at the weather for Newfoundland and Labrador. And it's going to be a wet day for most of the province, for St. John's, Eastern, all the way to Central and the South Coast. Showers or drizzle this afternoon between 2 to 5 millimeters. And your high, 23 degrees, except 18 along the coast. In Port-au-Basque region, you'll get a little bit more rain as thunderstorms are, I guess there's a risk of thunderstorms, between 5 and 10 millimeters expected today, and getting up to 21 degrees, feeling like 28 with the humidity. In Green Bay, White Bay, and Deer Lake and Humber Valley, you'll see some thunderstorms with the upwards of 10 millimeters of rain in some areas, between 22 degrees, feeling like 27 with the humidity. And those thunderstorms continue on the west coast, with you guys could get upwards of 22 millimeters in the heaviest of showers today. And those temperatures, yes, feeling like 27 with the humidity. In Labrador, it's going to be mainly cloudy in Lab West with some showers expected, going up to 16 degrees today. For Churchill Falls region, thunderstorms today going up to 17. In Happy Valley, Goose Bay, around 10 to 15 millimeters of rain expected today with a risk of thunder showers, going up to 21, feeling like 25. Along the coast of Labrador, mainly cloudy in Nain with some showers expected, going up to 14 degrees with as much as 10 to 20 millimeters in rain. And along the rest of the Labrador coast, including southern Labrador, you'll have some possibility of thunder showers today with rains upwards of 10 millimeters, 20 in some parts, with your temperature between 16 and 20 degrees today.
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0: She has decided or described her work in the past as being a little obscure, but that's what work being displayed in exhibitions around the world now. And it might not be an accurate description. Juliana McCarthy has just finished a residency in Montreal, and she is the only Canadian-born artist included in an exhibition in Dubai this summer. Weekend AM's Martin Jones spoke with her from her home in Norris Point.
1: Hey, good morning, Juliana.
2: Hey, good morning.
1: Can we start with maybe a little bit of a history or art lesson this morning? What exactly does collage entail?
2: Collage, I mean, the definition for me is pretty broad. I started as a kid just like cutting up Sears catalogs and sort of Frankensteining monsters together. That was a lot of fun for me. But it's, I guess, just taking any disparate elements and combining them into something new. It can be anything, really. A lot of people work with magazines, picture books, but it can also be words. I've started recently working a lot more with my own photographs.
1: But there is still the tangible sort of materials that you are physically putting together yourself. This is not computer generated in any way.
2: No, I've started exploring, working with collage digitally. Like in the beginning I did everything by hand, and I've started more I'm someone who moves around a lot, and it got really difficult to transport my materials with me all the time.
1: Right.
2: So I do I now keep an iPad on me, and I'll work with Procreate sometimes, like scanning my own images or using my own digital photography to collage with that. But for the most part, I do work by hand.
1: Okay, we're in radio land here. So, Juliana, could you describe sort of the look and the feel of your art? I think that might be a hard question, but...
2: A lot of my inspiration definitely comes from the surrealist movement. I would say it's definitely very surreal, very dreamlike, very... Yeah, I'm really interested in dreams and exploring the subconscious. And it doesn't always make a lot of logical sense, but look deeper and it'll make you feel something, I hope.
1: I've had conversations with artists who sometimes say the art directs them, they don't direct the art. So when you go into creating a new piece, like, where do you fall into that?
2: Yeah, definitely. That's something I love about collage too, because, you know, when I sit down to draw something or paint something, I'll have to have a very specific idea in mind. But with collage, so many things will just like reveal themselves to me that I didn't even know I was there to make. It just feels like it comes together, and it surprises me very often. And like you said, it does feel like it's directing me.
1: And I imagine on the flip of that, there are times when things don't work in a sense that you thought they were going to, or you have to stop and restart, perhaps?
2: Oh, definitely. I mean, I have pieces that I started like years and years and years ago that will just kind of like be filed away, and then I'll take them back out and cut them up again, and they'll become something else entirely. So, yeah.
1: When do you know a piece is done?
2: Oh, they never feel done. it never feels done. That's a tough question.
1: You just have to let it go at some point, right?
2: I've been working with a lot of deadlines this year, so it's just kind of like when the gallery tells me it has to be done. I said, there's pieces that I've had for decades that I still am like, that's not there yet. And it could... Again, from what it started as, it could end up being something else entirely before I'm like, okay, this is done enough.
1: As you said earlier in this chat, you started when you were a kid piecing together stuff from magazines and making monsters and stuff like that. But it was around 2015 you decided to sort of share your work publicly, right?
2: Yes, yeah.
1: What was it about 2015 that made you take that leap?
2: I was living in Toronto at the time, and I started getting into intensive therapy at the time. I'd been diagnosed with PTSD, and the trauma therapy I was doing, it involved some art therapy. And one of the groups, like we just started doing collage, and it had been something I did for so long as a kid, had kind of forgotten about. And then through this trauma program and doing this, I was like, oh, wait, it just like a light went off. I was like, this is something I used to love so much. It just like, it was the most relaxed and in flow state I'd felt in so long, and just hadn't stopped since then, really.
1: That's so fascinating to me. I mean, art becomes a therapy and becomes like a journal in a sense for your life as well, right?
2: Yeah, absolutely.
1: Are there themes that you find you return to in your work a lot?
2: I mean, yeah, definitely. The sense of like being haunted, feeling like your own body is haunted. Like I still return to that, you know, the childhood monsters thing, things that go bump in the night. I'm definitely interested in sea creatures. I mean, I grew up by the ocean. I use the ocean as a huge sense of inspiration, and there's a lot of sea creatures in my work.
1: Right now, you have an exhibit that you're part of in Dubai. Tell us all about that.
2: Yeah. So I came across this open international call. This was the beginning of this year for this large-scale collage exhibit in Dubai. And I applied. I submitted a piece. Basically, the application process, like, you know, they wanted an image of the piece, a description of how I made it and what it meant to me, and an artist bio sort of thing. And a few weeks later, they got back to me and said, you know, they'd love to include the piece. But then by the time I got, you know, the acceptance letter sort of thing, the war had started. So like originally the exhibition was supposed to open in April. They had to postpone it. The curator, Nora, when I was speaking with her, she was like, you know, are you going to be able to get this here? Do you think this is going to work? And I was like, I'm going to make it work. I'm going to figure it out. And yeah, actually getting the piece there was quite the journey.
1: I mean, how long did it take you to get your art then from here all the way to Dubai, considering all those other factors?
2: I mean, right now I'm in Norris Point, like I'm in quite a rural area. And I went to Cornerbrook and tried a number of avenues there. Like every place was basically telling me they would charge me an arm and a leg and then not even guarantee that it would get there. Some places would straight up say no. Some places, again, they were like, oh, yeah, it's going to cost you like just short of $1,000. And we're not even guaranteeing that it's going to get there.
1: Wow.
2: Tried St. John's. I was getting that same kind of response. We tried at one point, tried to go through former MP Goody Hutchings. She was going to check with her contacts at the embassy to see if somebody there could like figure out a way to get it there. But like the way they were handling evacuations at the time, she was like, no, it would just sit on somebody's desk. Basically, it would not make it there by the deadline. So then I was trying to get it to Toronto to have a friend pick it up in Toronto and try to send it that way through Purelator International. But then they were telling me, you know, you can't send it through us unless you already have a pre-existing account, which I didn't have. Eventually, what ended up happening, I found out my aunt in St. John's, Mary Sexton, she had an account with Purelator International because of the movie Maudy that she'd worked on. So she had a contact there. I had to get the artwork, the one taxi that we have in Norris Point, took the artwork to Deer Lake to put it on the DRL bus to take it to St. John's, where Mary picked it up, took it to Purelator International, where her contact like told her, okay, this is exactly what you have to do to ensure that it will get there. And it arrived just on the deadline, like the last day. After that day, they were like, you know, we have to get everything installed. We can't accept artwork after this date.
1: Wow.
2: And it just got there in time.
1: All right. So that was a whole thing to get that work all the way to Dubai. But you're also been in Montreal exhibiting this summer too, and doing art there. Hopefully that was a bit of less of a journey for you to get there, right?
2: Yeah, well, actually the residency in Montreal, it was through

0: Well, Montreal City as Archive, and the exhibition, it's called Place as Archive. They do it in New Orleans, in Montreal, in Scotland. And they have a small group of artists come to the place and we explore, we learn about the history of the city, you know, we take our own photographs, collect our own materials, and yeah, create these pieces as like an archive of the place sort of thing. So yeah, we're just getting prepared for that. I'm really excited about it. Bombay Cottage Hospital at Norris Point has very graciously accepted me as their artist in residence. So I'm using this space now to finish up the artwork. And while I was in Montreal, I got really interested in hauntings and haunted places in my work. Place as an archive of energy sort of thing. So now I'm in a haunted hospital to continue exploring that theme. So it's been a lot of fun.
1: And that's Juliana McCarthy. She's a collage artist from Norris Point. If you'd like to check out some of her work, you can look it up on Instagram. Just search for Surreal Deep Cuts. Now, just a little further up north in Goose Cove, there was a little bit of a celebration at the Community Wharf yesterday in honor of one of the bands that came from there. A new sign was installed that says, Home of the Moonshiners. Now, that band played, you know, the Irish Newfoundland style of music all over the province in the 80s and 90s. They recorded 5 albums produced at Semini Studio in Bellorum, and it features the band Tony Sexton, Max Sexton, and the late John Sexton were the members. Now, of course, couldn't make up the trip to the Northern Peninsula yesterday, but we felt like we would honor the Moonshiners in song. This is a song called Proud Fisherman.

0: The Moonshiners there from their 1989 album, Our Newfoundland Breed. That was Proud Fisherman. So if you're driving up the west coast, or yes, up the west coast, up to the northern peninsula, go check out the new sign in tribute to the Moonshiners in Goose Cove. Now, you probably haven't talked about Lake Ontario so much in your life as it maybe this week, but you know who's executive order declaring a name change for the Great Lake is making a lot of waves. And as you know, the U.S. president says it should be called Lake America. Here's what Manitoba Premier Wab Kanu had to say about his latest move.
1: You know when like a rock band is really over the hill and you see them like in a casino playing some song from like 50 years ago? I think that's the part of Donald Trump's presidency we're at now. Like he thought he had a real hit, a real golden oldie with the Gulf of Mexico, and he's trying to bring back that. He's trying to play the hits for his base. But I think everybody here thinks it's a little sad and it's not his best work.
0: Oh, those are some harsh words there from Manitoba Premier Wab Kanu. And Lake Ontario, you know, it came up a lot in Canadian music, believe it or not. And here's a little sample of some of the songs that mention Lake Ontario.

Gino Vannelli there. Also, did you hear everybody else? You heard some Blue Rodeo, Gord Downie, Dear Landlord, and Gordon Lightfoot. Just some of those familiar names that have written about Lake Ontario. But this band you might not have heard of. They're called Blimp Rock, and this is their song called Lake Ontario Lifeguards.

Blimp Rock there with a song called Lake Ontario Lifeguards. They're going to take us up to the news, but coming up after the news, we're going to hear about one of the new sports that'll be in the Summer Olympics 2028 in Los Angeles. It's going to be flag football, and both the men's and women's Canadian teams will be there. We'll hear about that coming up in our next half hour. But let's go back to this song all about Lake Ontario lifeguards right here on CBC Radio. Lake Ontario.

0: Do museums make you smarter?
1: Last time I was here, I went to the Canadian Museum of History. I thought, here's a good chance to learn something. The guy at the front says, hey, where are you going? I said, I'm here to learn. He said, it's $24 plus tax. I said, would you look at that? I'm learning something already.
0: Exhibiting the facts and funny on The Debaters with host Steve Patterson. This afternoon at 1, 1:30 in Newfoundland, 3 Pacific. And on demand on CBC Listen. Coming up later this morning, it's Day 6 with Brent Bambury.
2: A Palestinian human rights worker reports from the West Bank on living conditions under the threat of settler violence and how the future looks for her son. We go to Ramallah for more coming up on Day 6.
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4: Good morning, I'm John Northcott. Officials in Nepal now say at least 626 people were killed in catastrophic flash floods this week. More than 2,400 remain missing, including at least 32 Canadians and permanent residents. Search and rescue teams are combing through swamped villages as desperate families wait for word of their loved ones. The CBC's Briar Stewart is in one of the hardest hit areas and files this report.
5: Heavy equipment digs through thick layers of mud that has settled on top of what was a busy commercial street on the edge of the Trishuli River. This area is the Dungay Bazaar. It was a hub for local villagers, including those living up Nepal's steep, lush mountains. Now crews are going through it with dogs, searching for those who were buried in the torrent of water and mud.
6: Can you tell me, was your house down the street?
7: Yeah.
6: Where was it?
7: My home is there.
5: Rishika Kelwar stands off to the side with a large crowd looking down what was her street. The 17-year-old and her family weren't at home when the water rushed in. She was in Kathmandu for school and they were at work.
7: We are so happy to see my parents, family member and other, but I am very sad. There are many people who lost their life. There are many people who lost many things, so I am not happy. I'm very sad.
5: Outside of the command center where Nepal's military is staging rescues, people line up to read the names of those who have been safely airlifted out of the disaster. Standing in the line is Ramesh Kayesh, who's holding a picture of his brother. He was working as a driver at a hydropower plant. He saw a video on social media of his brother's bus at the site just as the water started to rush in. Somehow his phone stayed on for 5 hours, he told CBC News. I think that maybe his vehicle could have been tossed to the side by the water. Hundreds of people continue to be airlifted after being stranded when roads washed away. The country's government estimates it could cost around $7 billion to rebuild. Briar Stewart, CBC News, Dungay Bazaar, Nepal.
4: Search efforts also continuing in neighboring Tibet. Chinese officials have reported at least 7 deaths and more than 500 missing. State media say dozens of rescuers managed to reach a border crossing smashed by a wave of mud and water coming down from the mountains. They reported finding nothing but ruins. U.S. President Donald Trump says the United States and Venezuela have signed the world's biggest oil deal. In a social media post, Trump claimed the U.S. has secured majority control of roughly 65 billion barrels of Venezuelan oil reserves. The announcement follows weeks of negotiations aimed at giving American companies long-term access. Canada's chief trade negotiator says the country tried its best to finalize a deal with the U.S. In her first interview since trade talks broke down, Janice Charette spoke exclusively to CBC Radio's The House about what went wrong and where things stand now. Catherine Cullen has the details.
8: We put it all out on the field. There was no stone unturned. We did everything we thought we could.
9: Janice Charette says she has no regrets about the failed trade talks with the U.S. She's Canada's chief trade negotiator. She says in the days before talks ended, she was aware there was still work to do.
8: I thought that we had the outlines of a deal, to use President Trump's terms. I think we had the outlines of an agreement that we thought we could work towards.
9: That fell apart in the dying days of negotiations. Both sides have blamed each other. A set of issues have surfaced around the French language, future trade deals, and Canada's auto sector. U.S. Commerce Secretary Howard Lutnick told reporters earlier this week that Canada only introduced questions about tariffs for heavy trucks in the last hours of the talks.
10: The words medium and heavy duty trucks were raised in these trade negotiations at Friday at 4 o'clock. Never. Like I just said, I met with LeBlanc 10 times. I spoke to Carney twice. These were not raised.
8: It's true that Canada raised medium and heavy duty trucks at 4 o'clock on Friday afternoon. We also raised them on Monday, Tuesday, Wednesday, and Thursday. Howard Lutnick was not at the negotiating table.
9: It's one of several differences between the two sides. Asked whether those were merely questions of perspective or whether there's dishonesty, Charette said, it is a question of perspective. The two sides do agree that talks have stopped, but Charette left open the possibility they could restart at some point.
8: I think of it as our pens are down, but the door is open.
9: As for trusting the U.S. to negotiate, she says trust is earned in the fine print of any deal. Catherine Cullen, CBC News, Ottawa.
4: And you can hear more of Catherine's exclusive interview with Janice Charette on The House right after World Report this morning at 9 o'clock, 9:30 in Newfoundland, or wherever you get your podcasts. Ottawa's point person on military procurement says the trade war with the United States is making it hard for Canada to proceed with major military purchases from American defense companies. The head of Canada's Defense Investment Agency says the public is simply not in the mood to see lucrative military contracts heading south right now. Daniel LeBlanc met him in Kelowna and brings us this report.
11: I think that would be a very difficult thing to do, especially after this last week.
12: Stephen Fuhr, the Secretary of State for Defense Procurement, says Canadians are unlikely to support major military contracts going to American firms in the current political climate.
11: We're not happy that we are in a situation that we didn't provoke. We're in a position that we don't deserve.
12: Fuhr says the priority now is finding international partners in places like Europe and Asia.
11: So working with others who want to work with us that add value to what we're doing, I think we're carefully considering that a lot more. Again, not to diminish the relationship with our traditional partner, but things are different now.
12: He says there's no point in hoping the situation will simply return to the way it used to be.
11: So we're on the receiving end of this change, and it's our job to look for new opportunities and pivot as fast as we can to meet the moment and never put ourselves back in this position again.
12: Military analyst Richard Shimuka of the McDonnell Laurier Institute says Canada will need to find a way to keep working with the United States on continental defense.
13: And Canadians just don't understand that you can't do this alone. We can have a 10% defense budget, and it may not be enough.
12: Ottawa's stance could impact upcoming purchases of U.S. helicopters, as well as the multi-billion dollar deal for American F-35 fighter jets, which remains under review. Daniel LeBlanc, CBC News, Kelowna.
4: Some BC residents whose properties were expropriated during construction of the John Horgan Dam may have lost more than they initially bargained for. Some had hoped to salvage buildings that now sit abandoned near the new reservoir on the Peace River, but as the CBC's Tom Summer tells us, officials say it is simply too unsafe.
14: A boat glides around a section of a new reservoir created by the John Horgan Dam, still known by many as Site C. Vacant homes sit on the banks of the river, set to be demolished this fall. BC Hydro says the land beneath the structures could be eroded by the reservoir, making the homes unsafe and the demolition necessary. Nedra Forrester lives on Dudley Drive near the empty homes. She feels items like garden sheds, fences, and garages could be salvaged.
15: People have been told just outright, no, you cannot buy that. Those buildings will be destroyed along with the house. And I think that's just a shame, and it certainly shows that Site C was not a green project.
14: BC Hydro says some houses were demolished before the reservoir was filled in 2024, but other properties remain in limbo. Guy Armitage lives on Adam Street and says his backyard was expropriated for the dam, but not his house. He says many homeowners like himself are still waiting for purchase offers or additional compensation.
16: The uncertainty creates fear, and fear creates stress, and yeah, it just goes on from there. And the timing, it takes so long to get these processes through. And people don't have that kind of time to live in uncertain conditions. And neither does the community of Hudson's Hope.
14: BC Hydro has acknowledged community interest in the vacant homes, but said the plan was always to demolish the buildings. Tom Summer, CBC News, Hudson's Hope.
4: And finally.
17: Paperback Rising.
4: 60 years ago today, four guys from Liverpool stepped off a stage in San Francisco and never played another scheduled concert. It was August 29th, 1966 at Candlestick Park. Exhausted by screaming fans and inadequate sound systems, the Beatles walked away from live touring for good and locked themselves inside Abbey Road Studios. The decision changed music history, opening the door to experimental studio masterpieces like Sgt. Pepper and Abbey Road. Let me take you down, 'cause I'm going to... And that is the latest national and international news from World Report. I'm John Northcott. Thanks for spending part of your weekend with us here at CBC News.
17: Thank you, John, and welcome back to Weekend AM on CBC Radio across Newfoundland and Labrador, and streaming worldwide on the CBC Listen app. I'm your host this morning, Melissa Tobin, live in Gander. And fun fact about Gander, if you don't know, the Beatles were first, when they came to North America, Gander was the first place they stepped, because the Jets, they didn't go all the way to New York City at that point. So before the Ed Sullivan show, they had to stop in Gander. Fun little fact there. All right. We've got lots coming up in this half hour, and we're going to hear about the new Olympic sport coming to Los Angeles Olympics in 2028, flag football. Both the men's and women's Canadian teams have qualified to play, and we're going to speak with the coach of the men's team, Paul LaPolice, coming up. But right now, first of all, before I go to the weather, I wanted to do a little shout out to the Avalon Dragons, Dragon Boat team, who is currently in France right now, participating in the 2026 IBCPC Participatory Dragon Boat Festival with like thousands of dragon boaters from around the world. I hope they're having a fun time. Not sure if they're out on the water right now, but I hope France brings lots of great memories for you all. It should be a great time there. And as you know, we're going to mention right now in the weather, well, the weather is going to be a little bit of a wet one, but it looks like all the ferries are on time, except there is one note for the Goose Bay to Nain, the Humpatuck W is on the summer schedule, and it's off schedule, I should say. And also for La Poêle Rose Blanche, there is a note there that the ferry is going to be leaving around 11:30 this morning to pick up passengers for Rose Blanche and pick up the schedule from there. So just a note to pass along there. But some temperatures across Newfoundland and Labrador. The hot spot is Daniels Harbor and Cornerbrook, both tied at 20 degrees this morning. It's 18 degrees right now in Argentia. It's 17 right here in Gander, also 17 in Twillingate and Terra Nova, and 16 degrees in St. John's right now. In Wabush right now, it is hovering between 9 and 10 degrees. It's 10 degrees right now in Nain. Happy Valley Goose Bay, it's 18 degrees. And in Mary's Harbor right now, it is 17 degrees. And for more details on what to expect in today's weather, I spoke with meteorologist Robert Grove of the Gander Weather Office.
18: So across Newfoundland, showers basically have already started along the west coast. Those are very, very slowly going to make their way across the island throughout the day today. So they'll probably reach like the central and northeastern parts of the island by late this afternoon or early this evening. Meanwhile, there is a low pressure system that's south of the island that will be moving southeast of the Avalon, and that will bring some showers to the eastern part of the island and the southeastern, and like including the Avalon, also this afternoon and into this evening as well. It will be warm, though, and also humid with it. Some temperatures already in the 20s. Probably won't be getting too much warmer than that, but it will be humid throughout the day, so it's going to feel much warmer than the actual temperature. And then, yeah, those showers are going to be around throughout most of the day today. Not too much in the wave amounts, but there could be some pockets of heavier amounts, especially along the west coast, where we do have a risk of thunderstorms today. Through Labrador, sort of a similar situation up there. The west actually is in a cooler air mass, as you mentioned there. Wabush is at 10 degrees, and they probably won't get too much warmer today. Definitely in a much cooler air mass, more fall-like, but southeastern Labrador and like Happy Valley, Goose Bay, in that warm air mass. So they're in that humid, similar air mass to Newfoundland, but that will very slowly change as that same trough that is west of the island moves eastward across Labrador, bringing showers with that as well. Also a risk of thunderstorms throughout most of eastern Labrador today as well. Again, not too much in the wave amounts, but again, could be some heavier downpours in any thunderstorms that do develop. That was pretty active last night, so I wouldn't be shocked to see more of those spark up throughout the day today.
17: And that's meteorologist Robert Grove of the Gander Weather Office.
19: Hi, I'm Sarah Parker, quarterback for the Senior Women's Flag Football National Team. And myself, along with my teammates from Team Canada, have qualified our country for the LA 28 Summer Olympics.
20: Hi, my name is Guillaume Bellin. I'm a defensive back for Football Canada. We just recently qualified Canada for the LA 28 Olympics.
19: It feels like I just witnessed the biggest dream ever, and it hasn't sunk in yet.
20: You want to think that you're prepared to like react, but you just live it.
17: And there you heard, a different version of football is going to be coming to the Olympics. Flag football makes its debut at the 2028 LA Games, and both the Canadians' men's and women's teams have qualified to take the field in just 2 years' time. To find out more about what's happening on and off the field, I spoke with Paul LaPolice. He's the head coach of the Canadian men's national flag football team. All right. Well, congratulations, Paul. This is the first time that the men's team will be going to the Olympics. So tell me a little bit about that moment when you knew that you guys were going to go to L.A.
21: Yeah, I mean, obviously surreal for us. As an organization, I think we came into that world ranked on the men's side 10th in the world. And we felt we were one of the top four teams in the world. We just hadn't played in a lot of tournaments. And to upset the number two team in the world in our first game, Austria, and then we're able to earn the Olympic bid, beat the number three team in the world, Mexico, a team we've never beaten, and finish with the third overall placement and obviously Olympic bid was amazing. And how it happened, for those who saw it on social media, it was a back and forth game with Mexico. It was tied at halftime, 6-6, a low scoring flag game. But then we started scoring, so did Mexico. We had to tie the game up to force it to overtime, which we did. Daniel Peter made a spectacular catch, one of our players. And then in overtime, we scored 8 points. We started first, and then they went on defense. They went on offense, and on the very first play, they took a shot toward the end zone, and our player, Captain Guillaume Bolland, intercepted it. And like our whole team just ran on the field. As soon as we saw that it was inbounds, interception, we knew the game was over and that we've made the Olympics. So it's pretty amazing experience.
17: Yeah, amazing. Classic sport moment, right?
21: Mm-hmm. Yes.
17: And you're going to be joined by the women's national team. They'll also be going playing flag football at the Olympics for the first time. What do you think that means for both national teams to be going?
21: Well, first of all, it's a tribute to, flag football, the growth of flag football. And, everybody's excited about flag football now, but there's a lot of core people, and especially across the country that have been on the flag football bandwagon way longer than when the Olympics came in. So I think those people should feel really proud about maybe the people they were coaching 6 years ago, now they're playing on the Olympic team, and obviously the women's team is loaded. They have a big roster of women from Quebec. And there should be a lot of pride in the fact that then both the men's and women's are the only country that has made it, that has both men's and women's programs, and the U.S. does, but they're hosting. So I think it's a thing of pride for the people who've played flag before, who love the game. And for us, we do think it helps us now. The next, the next opportunity for teams to make the Olympics, you won't know till June 4th or 5th of 2028. And the games are in August 2028. So that lead up is way too long. Now that we've handled it, we have a men's program, we have a women's program. That I think that's great for Football Canada's exposure, for their fundraising, for their ability to go out and work with partnerships with other companies. Because the coolest thing about it is there's a men's program, there's a women's program. So like my young daughter plays flag football. My oldest daughter, she coaches flag football. So it's something the whole family can get behind if you have not only sons and daughters.
17: And being a new sport, there might be a lot of people learning about flag football. So what is the difference? You know, people might know tackle football a little bit more. So what are the big differences?
21: Yeah, so first of all, the size of the field is much smaller. So it's only 25 yards wide, whereas CFL field's 65 yards wide. It's 50 yards long with 10-yard end zones, so it's a smaller length. There's no contact whatsoever. They like really, even if you're a receiver, you catch a pass and you're kind of running and trying to avoid defenders and you run into a defender, they're going to call you offensively for a flag. So they really, because there's no pads, they don't want any contact. The rules are basically you start a drive at the -5 yard line and you have 20 yards to go to get a first down and you have 4 downs to get that first down. Once you get that first down, wherever you cross that 25 yard line, you're basically first and goal and you have 4 plays to score. After a score, you can go for 1 or 2. And it's 2 20-minute halves. And it's usually about an hour game. So exciting. The ball's in the air a lot. There's a lot of creativity with the game. The quarterback cannot take off and run unless he touches the ball second. So there's a huge, some of the other countries will do multiple laterals. So hand it to other people. So the other quarterbacks can run with the football. So it's kind of neat the fact that every country finds a different way to use their athletes to find ways to win football games. Japan is not big, and they're not big and athletic like maybe Canada or the U.S. is, but they beat us, and because they're disciplined, they do a couple of different things offensively that you don't see all year. That's very difficult to face.
17: And, you know, recently there was a new study that came out involving the NFL and a lot of their players finding out, or I guess after their deaths, finding out that there was a lot of brain injury. So what do you think that means for, you know, the attention put on to the sport of flag football?
21: Well, I think the big thing is the entry into flag football more so. I mean, I think there's injuries in, you know, soccer, there's injuries in every sport and each sport does their best. You know, like we have bands that the guys wear to prevent concussions from running into some, if they ran into another player, since they're not wearing helmets. So I think each sport does their best. I think why the exposure can come to flag is the barrier into flag football is so much easier than for programs, for organizations, for schools, than it is then, hey, we're going to start a tackle football program. All right, we need 100 helmets, and those helmets are $400 a piece. All right, let's get shoulder pads. Let's go, or let's start a hockey program. Like the avenue to play football is you need a bunch of footballs, you need cones for the field, and you need, you basically need flags. So I think that's why it's going to continue to grow. And I think the component of it's a sport for men as well as women is why this sport will continue to grow. And it's a lot of fun.
17: Yeah. And being part of the Olympics, I mean, everybody, I think, would have say, buddy, going to the Olympics on their bucket list. Would you not say?
21: Yes,
17: And you're going.
21: Yes, pretty excited. You know, a lot of work ahead of that, and we had a meeting yesterday. And that's a weird thing you learn about the Olympics. Like, the planning for the Olympics is 2 years in advance. Everything is, you know, we're already planning our practices for the week of the, you know, the Olympic Games. So, like, it's just a lot of planning and foresight ahead of the Games. So that's what we're, you know, already started that process.
17: But you're going to get one of those cool tracksuits, right?
21: Yeah.
17: Have you been thinking about that? What kind of things besides, obviously, you know, how to play the best game you possibly can? What are the things that are going through your mind as the coach of this team of what being at the Olympics will mean?
21: Well, you know, I think probably a lot of people don't know. I've lived up here. I've coached in the Canadian Football League for over 25 years. I've lived up here. I'm married to a Canadian, but I'm an American. So, like, it is pretty It's pretty awesome to be able to represent a country that that's welcomed me in for the past 25 years. And, you know, I've had a life up here. And then, you know, not only just football fans, because the football fans that I know me from the CFL are really excited about this Olympic Games and watching football in the Olympics, but there's just so many other people just excited about, you know, an Olympic sport and what flag can bring. So pretty excited about that. They represent, helping represent a country and just performing at the highest against the best in the world. And on such a world stage is pretty impressive.
17: And I'd say this is just where the work begins for you, Paul. So thank you so much for joining us and all the best. I'm sure we'll be hearing more from you as, you know, the Olympics come creeping in. And I can't believe it's 2 years.
21: Yeah. Thank you very much.
17: And that's Paul LaPolice. He is the head coach of the Canadiens men's national flag football team. And they, along with the women's flag football team, will be part of the LA Games in 2028. Now, I want to pass along a note here from Newfoundland Power for a planned power outage coming up for the Botwood South area tomorrow from 8 a.m. to 1 o'clock in the afternoon, affecting about 30 people. There's a scheduled maintenance there. So if you're in the Botwood South area, your power is going to be gone tomorrow morning, Sunday, August 30th, from 8 a.m. to 1 o'clock. Time now is coming up to 5 minutes to 8 here on the island. And it is 7:25, yes, in most parts of Labrador. Now, Old Dutch for Lay's, Red Rose for Lipton, Kicking Horse for Folgers. A growing number of Canadians are trading their American brand for Canadian ones. CBC's Shylock Talati hit up the farmer's market in Regina to talk with people about their shopping habits.
0: Well, I like buying local. I like supporting local.
1: The times we live in, it's time to go elbows up.
22: I'm boycotting everything American that I can.
23: It's a responsibility that I have, and I urge all Canadians to look and see what the label is. And the boycott is clearly working with the liquor. The it's not that big of a market, but it really digs at them, and I think we just have to keep it going.
0: Even before everything with the U.S., I was very pro buying local, and just reinforces it. I've given up my Amazon cart, so I've stopped using that. I actually go to the physical store now rather than just ordering it online, and then just try my best to be conscious of where I'm buying from.
1: We are dealing with a really unreasonable guy down south, so we gotta do what we gotta do to serve this country, man. Because when you're buying local, you're not just helping a big corporation, you're helping local families, you're helping a kid go to dance, for example, right? And all this money is gonna get trickle down into our local economy, so yeah, it's always a good idea to buy local.
24: It does become significantly hard to do that sometimes, though, as Canadians, as many of the things that we need are produced or manufactured elsewhere. Specifically, our daughter is actually a type 1 diabetic, so her medical supplies are not created or made here in Canada, and it's going to significantly impact our costs. We will be buying Canadian as much as we always have, but I hope that we can figure out a way so that we can bridge and mend our relationship with the U.S. in the future.
22: I'm boycotting everything American that I can. Haven't traveled to the U.S. and I don't intend to. Everything that I can boycott with U.S. In fact, I just booked, I was booking a condo in Mexico, and the owner is American, and I would have had to pay in U.S. dollars, and I withdrew my bid to book that condo because I'm just not interested in dealing with anybody in the U.S., period. And I have a lot of American friends. I've lived on the border, and I have a lot of American friends, but right now I'm just really angry. And as polite as we are and as forgiving and so on and so forth, I'm even angry with my friends. And so for now, I just can't even communicate with them. I was down in Mexico when the new administration took hold, and, you know, the response from all the Americans was, "We're so embarrassed, and I'm so sorry." Well, that's good lip service, but for darn sake, do something about it. And that's where my anger is coming from. It's do something about it.
17: Some pretty raw emotions there at the farmers market in Regina. What do you think? Do you feel the same way? We'd love to hear. You can email us wham@cbc.ca. All right, that sound means it's almost news time. But before we head on, a couple of things to tell you about happening in our communities. Today, and in St. John's, it's the Free Folk Festival, a DIY music festival with a broad range of folk art and workshops. So starting today at 2 o'clock, goes till 9 o'clock at Bannerman Park. There will be workshops with screen printing, magazine, or a zine making, button making, and more. And performances start at 2 o'clock with Gutter Youth Choir. Port au Poutine will also be in the lineup. Nada Kambase Obese will be there. Albert Dalton. You can check it all out. It's free for everyone. And, you know, they say it's an inclusive way to get involved in the folk scene. Now, also coming up, maybe you want to check out the Island Jam open session today at Theater Hall. It starts at 10 a.m. And that's happening at the Majestic Theater in St. John's. And also wanted to mention that coming up on the 8th of September, the Gander International Lounge Foundation is unveiling their mural at 6 o'clock. Everyone is welcome to come by to see the mural that was made by tiles but people in the community. All right, we're headed now to back to the St. John's office to find out what's happening in the local news. Maddie Ryan will be with you shortly, but coming up in our next half hour, we're going to hear from John Northcott, and we're also going to hear about Catherine Snow, the last woman to be hanged in Newfoundland. 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
2: This is CBC News for Newfoundland and Labrador. I'm Maddie Ryan. Good morning. A clergy abuse survivor is calling on the Roman Catholic Church in this province to open its records to the public. Gemma Hickey wants to see an independent examination into the church's use of out-of-province treatment centers to find out who was sent away and if there were any warnings about them coming back. Ryan Cook reports.
3: You know, we waited for a long time for the institution to do the right thing.
5: Gemma Hickey is tired of waiting. The longtime activist and clergy abuse survivor is now pushing for the church to open its filing cabinets for the world to see.
3: All of us continue to be paying the price for these sins, and, you know, it's time that the church be open about all of it in whatever way they can in order to ensure that this isn't happening anymore.
5: CBC News reported on a new court filing in Grand Falls, Windsor earlier this week in which the church's insurance company is seeking access to files from a therapy center in Ontario. That filing contained letters showing the Diocese of Grand Falls sent a priest away for treatment in 1970. He came back and abused multiple children. Hickey is calling on church officials to open similar records for independent review, saying it's the least they can do for abuse survivors.
3: Many of the people who abuse us within the church get to retire and move on with their lives, and it's the survivors that are left in a prison of memory, and they're triggered constantly because this never goes away because it's not properly dealt with.
5: Ryan Cook, CBC News, St. John's.
2: Well, the city of Mount Pearl is launching a traffic pilot project in an attempt to fix road congestion. Mayor Dave Aker says the intersection of Commonwealth Avenue, Ruth Avenue, and Park Avenue gets busy during peak hours. A lane that was once a right turn lane will now become a combination lane where drivers can turn or go straight. And a new median and lights will also be added for people using the trailway crossing Commonwealth Avenue. Aker says the changes will hopefully make the flow of traffic more efficient and safe.
6: We think that getting more traffic through the intersection is going to make it successful. We also recognize that a lot of people like to come up and turn right under Ruth Avenue, and they more or less have had the free lane for a number of years. I think Max Ashford just told me that I think this intersection was all reconfigured back in the early 80s, the late 70s. So it's been a long time since we've made some changes here. But, you know, the city has grown. Traffic patterns in the region have greatly changed. Team Gushu is going to open before the end of the year, and that'll change traffic as well.
2: Aker says most of the changes should be in place by September 4th. There's more information about those changes on the city's website, and residents can leave feedback there as well. There's potential for a lot of change to come to Labrador over the next 5 years. The Labrador City Municipal Government wants to hear from its residents as it works on a strategic plan to shape the next few years of governance. They've launched an online survey that Mayor Jordan Brown says covers a lot of ground about residents, their concerns, and what they'd like to see change. He says he expects the implications of the new Churchill Falls deal to factor heavily into those responses.
7: Over the years, when big projects and stuff happen here in Lab West, there's a bit of an upending of the community as a lot of work descends on the community, a lot of economic opportunity. And that's always been like a double-edged sword because it's great for jobs and economic development, but it also has that social economic impact on the community as well.
2: The survey is live now on the town's website, and the public engagement session takes place at Gateway Labrador on September 2nd at 6 p.m. Well, more and more parents are turning to food banks to help feed their families. The Community Food Sharing Association says back-to-school time can put a strain on finances. Tina Bishop is the general manager. She says it's a complex time for families.
8: If they're taking money to buy their children school clothes and new shoes and school supplies and things like that, then they're taking it really from their grocery budget. So then when they come to the doors of the food banks, they're depending on us to be able to make up that spending that they had to use.
2: Bishop says donations are down this time of year, which is typical, but the shelves are well stocked right now. Through a sell-off of remaining American booze at the NLC, the organization has received $750,000. Bishop says that money has gone a long way to help 60 food banks across the province. Well, that's your CBC Radio News. I'm Maddie Ryan.
17: Thank you, Maddie, and welcome back to Weekend AM. I'm your host today, Melissa Tobin, as Martin is enjoying some R&R. And I'm coming to you live from our CBC studio in Gander this morning, where it is now 18 degrees with the mix of sun and cloud in the skies. Coming up in this half hour, she was the last woman to be hanged in Newfoundland. We'll hear the story of Catherine Snow and a special event this weekend that questions her guilt. And we'll also check in a moment with the host of World Report, John Northcott. But before, let's have a look at the forecast for Newfoundland and Labrador. And it's going to be a little bit of a wet day today. For most of the island, you'll see a mix of some drizzles, some showers, anywhere from 2 millimeters upwards of 10 millimeters, depending where you are on the West Coast and Port-au-Basque area and the Northern Peninsula, expecting some thunder storms today with upwards of 20 millimeters in some areas, and your temperatures ranging from 18 degrees along the coast upwards to 23 degrees, feeling maybe 3 to 4 degrees hotter with the humidity. Up in Labrador, it's going to be mainly cloudy with some showers in Lab West, and going up to 16 thunderstorms expected in Churchill Falls and the Happy Valley Goose Bay region today with upwards of 15 millimeters of rain in that area, feeling like a 21 degree or 20 degrees is going to be your high, maybe feeling a little like 25 with the humidity. Along the coast of Labrador, you'll see some showers today, upwards of 20 millimeters in the Nain area, and along the coast down to southern Labrador, a risk of thunderstorms, 10 millimeters of rain expected in some areas, 20 in heaviest of showers, and your temperatures between 16 and 20 degrees. And as promised, joining us now from our Toronto studio, the host of World Report, John Northcott. Good morning, John. How are you?
4: Good morning, Melissa. I'm a bit chuffed that you of course, that's a good thing, that you would promo my promo, which is... we use these as a way of, chatting a bit about the news of the day and... the audience's way to the top of the hour, not the top of the hour in your part of the country, the bottom of the hour. Anyway, you know what I'm saying. So yeah, you promote my promo, which is
17: Kind. We love you here, and I know people tune in just to hear what you're going to say. My mom is one of those people, and she's listening right now. So maybe you can say hi to Georgina.
4: Oh, hey, Georgina. How's it going? I mean, not that I expect to hear back, but I'm sure that she will say something to you, and you'll pass it along one way or another.
17: Yeah. She'll love that you said that. Now, of course, you're very busy. Lots of stuff going on in the world. What are you working on this morning?
4: There's a lot, indeed. We are very fortunate as a news service to be able to have Briar Stewart in Nepal. This is a situation where, of course, the death toll there now revised upwards yet again, well over 600. The other issue around this, and we are waiting for answers on this, is the 32 at least Canadians and permanent residents who were there, as we understand it, and are yet, as of yet, unaccounted for. So there are families right across this country, presumably, who are waiting, sitting by the phone and concerned about the future of their loved ones who went to that part of the world on an adventure of a lifetime. So Briar Stewart, on the ground for us in Nepal in one of the hardest hit areas. So we'll have that. The House, Catherine Cullen has the interview with Canadian negotiator Janice Charette, and we get a bit of a behind the scenes look at what went on in those conversations that led up to the breakdown of those trade talks. And Canada mandated pledging to spend a lot more on the military, but a lot of the world's military materiel comes from the United States. And there's a situation now, of course, where Canadians are not too keen on having tax dollars spent on American equipment. So where does that leave us in terms of the rearming and the development of Canadian defense infrastructure? So all of that, as you say, a lot on our plate this morning.
17: Yes. And of course, I think that the news that dominated this week, though, was the loss of two people that were really close to, I mean, I don't know life without Tim Curry, and I don't know life without Dolly Parton, but I'm going to have to learn, hey?
4: Well, you know, it's interesting to see how anyone and who didn't appreciate what both of them did, entirely different spheres, and yet both of them, by all reports, kind, lovely, hardworking, talented, obviously, but people who whose loss is really felt. Both of them 80 years old, and both of whom had iconic roles and played an outsized part in the popular culture, for sure. If you get a chance, and not to necessarily big up another broadcaster, but NPR in the United States, they have an interview with Annie Potts. And, of course, she was in Ghostbusters and Designing Women, and, you know, she's got that kind of unique voice. But she was Tim Curry's neighbor. And he was the kind of quote-unquote uncle to her kids in Los Angeles. And she talks about his garden. And she said he could walk through the garden and talk about every plant and animal and the Latin names and the whole thing. A clearly a remarkable person. And, of course, Dolly, same thing. An outsized role in popular culture as a songwriter, a singer, a producer, an amusement park operator, someone they're going to rename the airport to Parton Airport, and say people are going to say, people, you'll be able to depart from Parton. So that's what they're saying.
17: I love it. Yeah, I love it.
4: That goes
17: it.
4: Through, and I'm sure they will, because it'll be a great way to remember her.
17: Yes, and both loved by the Muppets, of course. Dolly was besties with Miss Piggy, and Tim Curry, I think, had a little fling with her.
4: Oh my goodness. Well, you know, he was very private about his life off stage and off screen, but so his discretion was his watchword. But maybe Miss Piggy talked. She's a bit of a blabbermouth.
17: That's right, yeah. Have you been, like, consuming a lot of the stuff? Have you just been a little nostalgic this week?
4: Absolutely. And, yeah, absolutely. And, you know, it's hard to avoid it because, and I would say that in both cases, the public remembrances and reactions have gone beyond just the, you know, they've passed, they were 80, this is their career. One of the things I find interesting about Curry is that, and in one obituary presentation I saw, left his Dr. Frankenfurter from Rocky Horror Picture Show, and I had a little brother who went to see, there was a theater in Toronto that ran that every Friday night for about 25 years, and my brother went to a lot of those performances, and would come home, you know, dressed up as Riff Raff, and would scare the daylights out of me in the middle of the night when he came in. Because little brother Charles is about 6'7", done up with the bald head wig and the long stringy hair and the whole thing. Anyway, one of the obituaries I heard was interesting in that they left Tim Curry's Dr. Frankenfurter until the very end, which is kind of cool, rather than saying, he's the Frankenfurter guy. Oh, and he did this other stuff. They started with Annie. They started with Captain Hook and all these other
17: Pennywise. Long John
4: Silver, rather, and yeah, Pennywise, all these others, and then ending up with the grand finale as Dr. Frankenfurter.
17: Yeah, I gotta say, I hated him as Mr. Hector, the concierge in Home Alone 2, but I'm still not over the trauma of Pennywise. But I love Tim Curry.
4: Well, it's, you know, that the term unctuous is a good one. You know, kind of oily and conniving. And as the concierge, he was the embodiment of unctuous for sure.
17: That's right. All right. Well, we're going to be pay tribute to. We played a lot of Dolly this morning, and we're going to play a little bit of Tim. So I'm going to let you know he with the song "I'm Going Home" from Rocky Horror Picture Show. So maybe you can sing along while you're in the Toronto studio there, John.
4: Fantastic. I look forward to it. Yes. Take it away, Carl.
17: All right.

0: The unforgettable Dr. Frankenfurter from the Rocky Horror Picture Show, Tim Curry, there with I'm Going Home. Time now, 16 minutes after 8 here on the island, 7:46 in most parts of Labrador. Now, it was a trial and verdict that have been the source of controversy since it happened in 1833. Catherine Snow was found guilty of the murder of her husband, John, and she was the last person hanged in Newfoundland a year later. A case will again be the subject of a two-day event starting today and happening tomorrow as well at the Cupid's Legacy Center. Jackie Ryan will be leading a panel discussion about the case tomorrow afternoon. I spoke with her about the event and started by asking her a little bit about Catherine Snow's story.
1: Well, Catherine Mandeville Snow, we believe, was born in Ireland. Again, you know, we're going over history and research, and there are places where it's vague, but she did speak Gaelic, so it does look like she is Irish, and she was from Ireland, but it does appear that she was born there and then came to Newfoundland quite early in her life. Her and John Snow, she met here in Newfoundland, lived in Salmon Cove. They're just across the harbor here from Cupid's Harbor. And they raised 7 children together. But now on August 31st, 1833, John goes missing. And investigators become suspicious of Catherine

0: that she's pregnant. So they do hang the other two men several days after the verdict. And Catherine, they wait for her to have her baby. And then they eventually hang her in July of 1834.
1: I mean, there's some suspicion that maybe she wasn't guilty. What are the controversies that still live today over this trial?
0: There was talk. So this chap, Tobias, they alleged that he was Catherine's lover. Now, Tobias was Catherine's cousin, and he was much younger than her. And they also alleged the baby was his. Adultery doesn't get raised in the sentencing. But, you know, the question is, was she looked at that way? We also had to consider the social environment that was happening at that time, much different than present day, and the religious environment, because she was a Roman Catholic. Well, the people that kind of ruled at the time and that were the, you know, let's say the justice system and things like that were Protestant. So, you know, the Catholics were the poorer, lower class people. And it certainly looks like it may have influenced Catherine's fate.
1: Fast forward to 2026 at the Water Witch annual lecture. Bring us forward to now, you know, why this story matters now.
0: Why is the story compelling two centuries later, for starters? So, you know, was this woman hanged for, you know, a crime she didn't commit, but were there social reasons for it? You know, was there a lesson to be learned for other people in that time, you know, of 1834? The other thing, you know, what we're planning to do as a panel is to explore, you know, some of the questions that might have kept this story alive. And one would be, you know, is she guilty? But again, we can't answer that, but we can put out evidence and we're going to hopefully let the audience give us feedback towards the end of the panel. Was the evidence sufficient to justify her conviction and hanging? And, you know, could the public opinion, gender, social class, and religious and cultural expectations have an influence on Catherine's fate? Which we believe, you know, certainly had played a part in it. And then more importantly, if she were to be tried today on the same evidence, you know, that was used against her then, you know, what would the outcome be? Would it be different?
1: As the moderator of this, I don't know if you're allowed to say, but what do you think? Is Catherine Snow guilty of killing her husband?
0: I've always felt she's innocent. And I spoke with my daughter one day when I was saying something, she was like, wow, she's guilty. But then as I expressed the different aspects that took place and she explored it a bit on her end, it was like, oh, maybe she's not guilty. So it's, you know, I tend to lean towards not guilty, but I have to stay, you know, neutral in this situation because I want what I'm hoping to get from the questions I'm going to pose to the panel. I'm just hoping to sort of give more information about what Catherine experienced, you know, the what she went through, how the society of the time may have affected her outcome. You know, let the audience decide themselves.
1: And so this is happening at 2:00 on Sunday. What do people need to know if they want to come out?
0: We have quite a number of tickets sold already, but there's still more. There is a QR code, or you can call the Cupid's Legacy Center at 709-528-1610 if you want to book a ticket for Sunday's event. And we will attempt to sell tickets at the door as well. So, you know, unless we sell out before that. But at this point, I believe there will be tickets at the door as well.
1: Jackie, what do you find so fascinating about this yourself? You've looked into this for quite a while. What interests you so much about the story of Catherine Snow?
0: Well, I've been researching this story, I'd say, for 30-odd years or more. The first time I heard about the story, I started because it was like, at that point, I had six kids myself, or six children. It was just like, what did this woman feel? She and her husband had raised seven children. The day they arrested her, those seven children were orphaned. practically, you know, she was let, she

0: left in September of 1833. She was brought to St. John's and never saw her children again. What did she feel? How, you know, what was her life like? You know, 8 or 9, 10 months in a jail cell, pregnant with a baby that she knew was going to, you know, be taken. I don't believe she ever gave up hope until the day she was hanged. You know, the bishop had gotten petitions for her. So in all of that stuff, I just can't imagine the pain that she suffered going through all of that. And I guess it was that that compelled me to research and find out more and learn more. And I still feel like, you know, even after the 2012 mock trial, where, you know, the present day court system says, no, she's not guilty. We find her not guilty. You know, I still think her story needs to be, you know, be a part of our certainly historical interpretation.
1: Yeah, well, I mean, to be the last woman hanged in Newfoundland, you're certainly a part of history. Wow.
0: Yes.
1: Yeah. Well, Jackie, thank you so much for telling us about your interest in all this. Have fun on Sunday.
0: Thanks a lot.
2: That's Jackie Ryan. She's going to facilitate a panel discussion about the Catherine Snow murder trial coming up on Sunday at 2 o'clock at the Cupids United Church as part of this year's Water Witch Lecture, which starts today. There's a sold-out dinner today, and they have a very, very, very special guest all the way from Brooklyn is the great-great-great-granddaughter of Mary Snow is her name, and she was the great-great-granddaughter of Catherine and John Snow. So she's going to be in the area today. So should be a very interesting discussion. So fascinating. Love to know what you think of that. If you have thoughts you'd like to share, wham@cbc.ca. Now, Sherry Ryan, she's playing the Woody Point Theater tonight along with Louis McDonald. Show starts at 8 o'clock, and I hear the water taxi is might still be taking some bookings. Here's Sherry now with Burn My Journal.

0: Sherry Ryan there playing Woody Point tonight. And yeah, I think she's also playing the Port of Port Peninsula as well. Check out her website for the details. Now, coming up in our next half hour, the Dolly Parton Imagination Library has helped millions of kids around the world learn to read. And we're going to hear how one of the local organizer about the impact is how it's been feeling here. So we'll talk about the Dolly Parton Imagination Library coming up. 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I'm your host this morning, Melissa Tobin. If you'd like to get in touch, you can reach us at wham@cbc.ca. Heading up to Toronto now, John Northcott standing by.
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4: As global warming spurs wildfires, flooding, and heat waves, many are simply tuning out the climate crisis, like the proverbial frog in the pot of boiling water. But new research offers a way to break through that apathy.
5: This is World Report. Good morning, I'm John Northcott. Officials in Nepal now say at least 626 people were killed in catastrophic flash floods this week. More than 2,400 remain missing, including at least 32 Canadians and permanent residents. Search and rescue teams are combing through swamped villages as desperate families wait for word on their loved ones. The CBC's Briar Stewart is in one of the hardest hit areas and files this report.
6: Heavy equipment digs through thick layers of mud that has settled on top of what was a busy commercial street on the edge of the Trishuli River. This area is the Dungay Bazaar. It was a hub for local villagers, including those living up Nepal's steep, lush mountains. Now crews are going through it with dogs, searching for those who were buried in the torrent of water and mud.
7: Can you tell me, was your house down the street
8: here?
7: Where was it?
8: My home is there.
6: Rishika Kelwar stands off to the side with a large crowd looking down what was her street. The 17-year-old and her family weren't at home when the water rushed in. She was in Kathmandu for school and they were at work.
8: We are so happy to see my parents, family member and other, but I'm very sad. There are many people who lost their life. There are many people who lost many things, so I'm not happy. I'm very sad.
6: Outside of the command center where Nepal's military is staging rescues, people line up to read the names of those who have been safely airlifted out of the disaster. Standing in the line is Ramesh Kayesh, who's holding a picture of his brother. He was working as a driver at a hydropower plant. He saw a video on social media of his brother's bus at the site just as the water started to rush in. Somehow his phone stayed on for 5 hours, he told CBC News. I think that maybe his vehicle could have been tossed to the side by the water. Hundreds of people continue to be airlifted after being stranded when roads washed away. The country's government estimates it could cost around $7 billion to rebuild. Briar Stewart, CBC News, Dungay Bazaar, Nepal.
5: Search efforts also continuing in neighboring Tibet. Chinese officials have reported at least 7 deaths and more than 500 missing. State media say dozens of rescuers managed to reach a border crossing smashed by a wave of mud and water coming down from the mountains. They reported finding, quote, nothing but ruins. Ukrainian firefighters are dousing grain trucks set ablaze by a Russian strike in the country's Odessa region, which killed at least one person. But another overnight attack, this one just outside Kyiv, was far deadlier. Officials say careless storage of military materiel may have put civilians needlessly in harm's way. Dominic Valaitis reports.
9: The overnight strike sparked a huge fire and multiple secondary explosions at the warehouse in Bucha. As the flames spread beyond the warehouse grounds, scores of homes were damaged. At least 27 people were killed, while more than 40 others, including four children, were injured. Hundreds of people had to be evacuated from the area. Ukrainian prosecutors have opened an investigation into possible negligence connected to conditions at the warehouse. Investigators will examine whether explosive items or materials were legally and safely stored at the building and whether those using it held the necessary permits and approvals to do so. Ukraine's Prime Minister, Sehi Koretskayi, says anyone found guilty of wrongdoing must face severe punishment. Last month, a Russian strike on ammunition depots in Vyshnyve killed 9 people and damaged nearly 300 homes. A criminal investigation is currently underway, with Ukraine's president Volodymyr Zelensky pledging anyone found guilty of negligence will be held accountable. Dominic Valaitis for CBC News, Thessaloniki, Greece.
5: People in Iceland are voting today on whether to reopen EU membership talks. The referendum was triggered by rising global political tensions and economic challenges. But concerns about losing domestic autonomy are splitting voters. As Julia Chapman reports from London, polls suggest the outcome is too close to call.
10: Iceland hit pause on joining the EU over a decade ago, but the geopolitical climate has brought the idea back. Donald Trump's threats towards Greenland have caused unease in Iceland, which is a NATO member but has no military. US tariffs have also played into voters' thinking. Last year, President Trump raised tariffs on all Icelandic imports to 15%. Reykjavik resident Gunnar Tryggvason says he feels Iceland could more easily stand up to the US president as an EU member.
11: The tariffs that he's putting on Canada and is threatening to put on European countries as well, it might help us to be a part of a bloc.
10: But the debate has been dominated by domestic issues. Icelanders are worried about giving up control of their fishing industry, which makes up 40% of the country's exports. Soaring inflation is another issue on voters' minds. There is already extensive cooperation between Reykjavik and Brussels. Iceland is in both the EU single market and the Schengen zone. Ólafur Hardarson is a professor at the University of Iceland.
12: We are currently adopting around 75% of EU regulations already, but we have no voting rights, no representation.
10: The Yes campaign points out this vote isn't the final say on EU membership. If talks resume, there would be another referendum on any deal reached with Brussels. Julia Chapman, CBC News, London.
5: Canada's chief trade negotiator says the country tried its best to finalize a deal with the U.S. In her first interview since trade talks broke down, Janice Charette spoke exclusively to CBC Radio's The House about what went wrong and where things stand now. Catherine Cullen has the details.
13: We put it all out on the field. There was no stone unturned. We did everything we thought we could.
14: Janice Charette says she has no regrets about the failed trade talks with the U.S. She's Canada's chief trade negotiator. She says in the days before talks ended, she was aware there was still work to do.
13: I thought that we had the outlines of a deal, to use President Trump's terms. I think we had the outlines of an agreement that we thought we could work towards.
14: That fell apart in the dying days of negotiations. Both sides have blamed each other. A set of issues have surfaced around the French language, future trade deals, and Canada's auto sector. U.S. Commerce Secretary Howard Lutnick told reporters earlier this week that Canada only introduced questions about tariffs for heavy trucks in the last hours of the talks.
15: The words medium and heavy duty trucks were raised in these trade negotiations at Friday at 4 o'clock. Never. Like I just said, I met with LeBlanc 10 times. I spoke to Carney twice. These were not raised.
13: It's true that Canada raised medium and heavy-duty trucks at 4 o'clock on Friday afternoon. We also raised them on Monday, Tuesday, Wednesday, and Thursday. Howard Lutnick was not at the negotiating table.
14: It's one of several differences between the two sides. Asked whether those were merely questions of perspective or whether there's dishonesty, Charette said it is a question of perspective. The two sides do agree that talks have stopped, but Charette left open the possibility they could restart at some point.
13: I think of it as our pens are down, but the door is open.
14: As for trusting the U.S. to negotiate, she says trust is earned in the fine print of any deal. Catherine Cullen, CBC News, Ottawa.
5: And you can hear more on The House right after World Report at 9 o'clock, 9:30 in Newfoundland, or wherever you get your podcasts. Ottawa's point person on military procurement says the trade war with the United States is making it hard for Canada to proceed with major military purchases from American defense companies. The head of Canada's Defense Investment Agency says the public is simply not in the mood to see lucrative military contracts heading south right now. Daniel LeBlanc reports.
16: I think that would be a very difficult thing to do, especially after this last week.
17: Stephen Fuhr, the Secretary of State for Defense Procurement, says Canadians are unlikely to support major military contracts going to American firms in the current political climate.
16: We are in a situation that we didn't provoke.
17: Fuhr says the priority now is finding international partners in places like Europe and Asia.
16: So working with others who want to work with us that add value to what we're doing.
17: He says there's no point in hoping the situation will simply return to the way it used to be.
16: And it's our job to pivot as fast as we can to meet the moment.
17: Military analyst Richard Shimuka of the McDonnell Laurier Institute says Canada will need to find a way to keep working with the United States on continental defense.
18: You can't do this alone. We can have a 10% defense budget, and it may not be enough.
17: Ottawa's stance could impact upcoming purchases of U.S. helicopters, as well as the multi-billion dollar deal for American F-35 fighter jets, which remains under review. Daniel LeBlanc, CBC News, Kelowna.
5: And that is the latest national and international news from World Report. 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
0: Thank you, John, and welcome back to Weekend AM live on CBC Radio across Newfoundland and Labrador and streaming worldwide on the CBC Listen app. I'm your host, Melissa Tobin. Martin Jones is enjoying some R&R. And in this half hour, well, yesterday's story asking today's questions. We'll hear about a play that's happening at the Grosmorne Theatre Festival that questions the history of this province and how the questions repeat in our own time. And the Dolly Parton Imagination Library has helped millions of kids around the world with the gift of reading. We'll hear how one of the local organizers in this province, how that Imagination Library has impacted us right here in Newfoundland and Labrador. But right now, let's take a look at some temperatures across Newfoundland and Labrador. Well, the hot spot tied, tied for the hot spot, Goose Bay and Gander, both at 20 degrees right now. The cold spot, 10 degrees at Wabush Airport. In between, still in Labrador, in Mary's Harbor right now, it's cloudy and 18. Partly cloudy and 11 in Nain. And over in Lab West, well, like I said, 10 degrees. But as you move to the island, 19 degrees right now in Terra Nova. Stephenville is 18 degrees. It's also 18 degrees right now in St. Anthony, mostly cloudy, and 18 degrees at St. John's Airport right now. And right now in Argentia, sitting at 19 degrees. And for more details in today's weather, here is Robert Grove of the Gander the Gander Weather Office.
19: So across Newfoundland, showers basically have already started along the west coast. Those are very, very slowly going to make their way across the island throughout the day today. So they'll probably reach like central and northeastern parts of the island by late this afternoon or early this evening. Meanwhile, there is a low pressure system that's south of the island that will be moving southeast of the Avalon, and that will bring some showers to the eastern part of the island and the southeastern, and like including the Avalon, also this afternoon and into this evening as well. It will be warm, though, and also humid with it. Some temperatures already in the 20s. Probably won't be getting too much warmer than that, but it will be humid throughout the day, so it's going to feel much warmer than the actual temperature. And then, yeah, those showers are going to be around throughout most of the day today. Not too much in the wave amounts, but there could be some pockets of heavier amounts, especially along the west coast where we do have a risk of thunderstorms today. Through Labrador, sort of a similar situation up there. The west actually is in a cooler air mass. As you mentioned there, Wabush is at 10 degrees, and they probably won't get too much warmer today. Definitely in a much cooler air mass, more fall-like, but southeastern Labrador and like Happy Valley, Goose Bay is in that warm air mass, so they're in that humid, similar air mass to Newfoundland, but that will very slowly change as that same trough that is west of the island moves eastward across Labrador, bringing showers with that as well. Also a risk of thunderstorms throughout most of eastern Labrador today as well. Again, not too much in the way of amounts, but again, could be some heavier downpours in any thunderstorms that do develop. That was pretty active last night, so I wouldn't be shocked to see more of those spark up throughout the day today.
0: And that's meteorologist Robert Grove of the Gander Weather Office. And the summary weather means that everything is smooth sailing for Marine Atlantic today. Everything is on time. Now, one note from the provincial ferries, the Marine Trader will be leaving La Poyle around 11:30 today, heading to pick up passengers for Rose Blanche and then back on the pickup schedule. And also a note here from Newfoundland Power for a planned power outage tomorrow in Botwood South, affecting about 30 customers. This is scheduled maintenance happening between 8 a.m. tomorrow morning till 1 o'clock in the afternoon. So you might want to prepare for a morning without power if you're in the Botwood area. Now, time right now is 8:45 here on the island, 15 minutes after 8 in most parts of Labrador. The world is mourning the loss of the great Dolly Parton. Of course, she changed the world with her music, but her generosity from her success might have made an even bigger impact around the world. One of her biggest projects being the Dolly Parton Imagination Library, which she started in 1995 in her home state of Tennessee. And now 30 years later, there are imagination libraries all over the world, including 21 chapters right here in Newfoundland and Labrador. Justine Thomas of Southbrook runs 3 programs in the Green Bay area, and I spoke with her earlier this week about Dolly's effect on young readers here in this province. Well, Justine, how are you?
20: Good.
0: We're all good, but maybe feeling a little somber, of course, with the loss of Dolly. So first I'll ask you, when did you fall in love with Dolly Parton?
20: Oh, as a teenager, I'm aging myself, but most definitely throughout my childhood, it was her singing, it was her voice, her music touched everyone.
0: And then later in life, you find out about the Dolly Parton Imagination Library, and you want to start not one, but 3 different projects in Newfoundland and Labrador. So tell me, how did you get involved with the Imagination Library?
20: I did. The Dolly Parton Imagination Library launched in Newfoundland in 2021. It has registered over 6,000 children and mailed out free books to the registered children ages from birth to age 5. And in Newfoundland, they've mailed out over 255,000 books. In 2022, as a counselor on the Town of Southbrook Council, I was interested in registering the eligible children in Southbrook. So I contacted the organization, and it was so easy to be set up that I extended it to, first it was the Green Bay South region, and the following month, because that went so well, the following month I registered another group from Springdale and all the communities there, Springdale in the area, and as well the third group was the Bay Vert Peninsula, so that encompassed all the communities on the Bay Vert Peninsula.
0: They are books, they go straight to the child's home. It's like a present every month, right?
20: It is.
0: Yeah, so what are you hearing from the kids and their caregivers about, you know, what it means to be part of the Imagination Library?
20: The children are so excited when they receive the mail. It's addressed to them, their names, the excitement, and it does develop with them a relationship, parents reading to their kids. It allows the children to take up a love for reading. And it's exactly what Dolly Parton had wanted to do when she began the Imagination Library.
0: Yes, as she started it in tribute of her father who couldn't read. And this was all about raising your literacy rates across, to any kids. And of course, you know, you won't really see the impact of this Imagination Library if you've only been doing it for a little over a year. What do you hope the impact is to the Green Bay region?
20: just to raise the literacy in this area and improve the education for the kids in this area.
0: And overall, what impact do you think that will have?
20: Brighter futures. And it's something that Dolly Parton was passionate about.
0: Now, as the organizer of three of these libraries, how much work is it? What take me behind the scenes of what you're doing to keep this going.
20: The Dollywood Foundation does cover the majority of the cost, but each group is responsible for the shipping, I think it is. It's approximately, it was for time only $11 a year per child, and for $11 each child did receive the 12 books, one book per month. Unfortunately, due to some provincial funding cutbacks, the price has increased, but it is still cost effective. Right now, I think it's approximately $40 a year per child.
0: Justine, one of the things, as an organizer with the Imagination Library, you are in possession of a cardboard cutout of Dolly Parton, right?
20: Yes, I am.
0: Okay, so where does she live?
20: I have her here, and when we got the news that she had passed, I did put her out front on my front bridge. Everyone passing by, it was just a small gesture of honoring her life and legacy. It was okay until my husband got off work that night, and she may have frightened him when he came home. It was just getting dark, and he thought there was a woman on that bridge.
0: The ghost of Dolly Parton has visited.
20: The ghost of Dolly Parton.
0: Amazing, amazing. Well, I bet you that is one of your coveted possessions now.
20: It is. It certainly is.
0: And what does it mean to you to be a part of this and connecting you to Dolly?
20: I take great pride in books. I'm a self-proclaimed book addict, and just the great pride in passing that love of books onto other kids in this area.
0: Yeah, and have you been reading the books?
20: I have.
0: What's your favorite in the Imagination Library?
20: The Train That Could.
0: Okay, okay.
20: Every child, once they register, that is the welcome book they receive. Each child receives the same book for the first book.
0: What's the best way to, sign your kid up for the Imagination Library if they want to?
20: You can always Google Dolly Parton Imagination Library Canada, or you can reach out to me personally, and I can certainly get the child registered.
0: All right, and the last question for you, what's your favorite Dolly Parton song?
20: Ooh, Coat of Many Colors.
0: Any particular reason why?
20: No. I just love all of her songs.
0: There's so many good ones. So many good songs.
20: Yeah. I really do believe that the world blessed the legend this week.
0: I think she's still with us.
20: Yeah.
0: Thank you.
20: Thanks.
0: And that's Justine Thomas, the organizer of three Dolly Parton Imagination Libraries in this province, in the Springdale area, Bay Bird area, and Green Bay South area. And here is her favorite Dolly Parton song.

0: True story. Now, her goal is to question the stories, well, that we tell about the history of Newfoundland and Labrador, and she's doing it by writing a series of plays for the Gros Morne Theatre Festival. Megan Gale Coles is from Savage Cove on the Northern Peninsula, and last summer, she brought the first play in her historical trilogy to the festival in Cowhead, and this year, it's round two. It's called Building Houses, and she spoke with CBC's Jamie Fitzpatrick about the show.
1: Building Houses takes place in 1828, and it is very much set in the colony of Newfoundland. We meet Hosanna and Susanna Brown, and they're living on an island in the Strait of Belle Isle, which is pretty common for the time. And we also become acquainted with an explorer named Tolmac, who has taken it upon himself to search for the remaining Beatic on the Great Northern Peninsula by enlisting an indigenous guide. He also has captive at the time in his home in St. John's, Shannon Didet. And so these are the five primary characters in Building Houses. I mean, I think each character has great main character energy in that no one is good or bad. They're all the hero of their own story, which I think is really necessary if we're going to examine anything that is set in a historical context. And so one of the things that the play explores is a foundational narrative around the Beatic extinction story. And so we were taught, many of us, definitely of my age group, like I was taught specifically, that the Mi'kmaq and the European planters, the European settlers, worked together in order to exterminate, for lack of a better word, because that's the word that we were taught in social studies, the Beatic people. Now, we have all kinds of ways of questioning whether or not this is the full story or the true story or even an applicable story. And so part of what the play does is ask the audience to reconsider what they have just accepted as the truth. And the idea is that if we can reconsider a truth, then we can reconsider any truth. And so the idea is not to say it is this way or that way, but to present alternative ways of thinking.
2: Megan, I'm sure some people will kind of jump to the conclusion that this is basically a dramatization of the story of your own family, given that you grew up on the Northern Peninsula. But how close is it to your own family's story, and how much of it is mostly fiction and drama?
1: Oh, it's very fictionalized. Like it is a even though some of the ancestral details are similar to my own relationship to my indigeneity, that I have never spoken to my great great great grandmother, and that person did not leave behind any kind of witness testimony as to what their life would have been like on an island off of the Northern Peninsula. But the stories, the various different experiences are really grounded in a lot of complex thought, but also research. And I do question gaps in narrative, and I do question the dominant narrative. Like, I mean, even though it's set 200 years ago, it draws a lot of parallels with today. Like some of the arguments that were made at the time for resource extraction and like aggressive colonization, we're living through that currently in our own political climate. It's necessary to question what we value. And so that's, while the play is similar to my own family and a lot of the perspectives share the similar background, more than anything, it is I'm questioning what we value as a society.
0: And that's playwright Megan Gale Coles. Building Houses is on tonight at the Gros Morne Theatre Festival, and there's a matinee tomorrow. If you want to find out more information, go to theaternewfoundland.com to find out more. Now, coming up in our next half hour, well, there's a pretty interesting exhibit, I guess. Aurora on the Walls is coming to Harbor Drive in St. John's this week, and it will be lighting up the buildings in the area, so stay tuned for that. 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Matt Ryan standing by.

0: This is CBC News for Newfoundland and Labrador. I'm Maddie Ryan. Good morning. A clergy abuse survivor is calling on the Roman Catholic Church in this province to open its records to the public. Gemma Hickey wants to see an independent examination into the church's use of out-of-province treatment centers to find out who was sent away and if there were warnings about them coming back. Ryan Cook reports.
1: You know, we waited for a long time for the institution to do the right thing.
2: Gemma Hickey is tired of waiting. The longtime activist and clergy abuse survivor is now pushing for the church to open its filing cabinets for the world to see.
1: All of us continue to be paying the price for these sins, and, you know, it's time that the church be open about all of it in whatever way they can in order to ensure that this isn't happening anymore.
2: CBC News reported on a new court filing in Grand Falls, Windsor earlier this week in which the church's insurance company is seeking access to files from a therapy center in Ontario. That filing contained letters showing the Diocese of Grand Falls sent a priest away for treatment in 1970. He came back and abused multiple children. Hickey is calling on church officials to open similar records for independent review, saying it's the least they can do for abuse survivors.
1: Many of the people who abuse us within the church get to retire and move on with their lives. And it's the survivors that are left in a prison of memory. And they're triggered constantly because this never goes away because it's not properly dealt with.
2: Ryan Cook, CBC News, St. John's.
0: Well, another fishing fatality has a longtime marine safety advocate asking for change once again. Merv Wiseman is the chair of the Food Fishery Committee. After the recent death of a fish harvester in Westport, he says he can never get used to the shock of a fish harvester in this province dying on the job. It's the second incident and third fishing fatality in the area this summer. Wiseman and the Food Fishery Committee have been urging the Transportation Safety Board to conduct a thorough investigation into the fatalities. He says the board responded, saying they're tracking data, but he says that doesn't go far enough.
3: Boy, look, is this not a trend? And how many lives do we need to lose before we finally say, or before TSV Marine would say, yes, we have a trend now, we'll have a look at it?
0: Wiseman says there needs to be more education around marine safety, including life jackets, other safety equipment, and carriage requirements, and that the public and the industry need to come together to make the job safer. Memorial University says it's cut 107 jobs to reduce its costs. Details were released in an article published yesterday in the university's newspaper, The Gazette. The CBC's Mark Quinn spoke with MUN President Janet Morrison.
4: So this week was really difficult. The last years have been difficult. But necessary.
5: The university's president says the cuts are necessary to strengthen Memorial's financial stability.
4: I would argue that for too long, Memorial has been living on the edge in a state of financial precarity with lots of insecurity and unpredictability, and that's not good for anybody.
5: 19 people will lose their jobs. The remaining cuts come through retirements or eliminating roles that were vacant. Morrison says cutting 107 positions will save $12.7 million annually. The university says no further job cuts are planned this year and that these cuts are not expected to affect students.
4: That was our goal, to minimize impact on learners and learning.
5: The province has repeatedly reduced funding to Memorial in recent years. The university says declining enrollment, which is expected to continue long term, means MUN is taking in less money. Mark Quinn, CBC News, St. John's.
0: The Department of National Defense says there's armed forces training plan for several communities in Labrador in September. They say people in Nain, Nawashish, Goose Bay, and Cartwright should expect to see military activities starting Tuesday, September 1st, and running until September 13th. In Goose Bay, there will also be members of the German Armed Forces participating in the activities. The department says all activities will take place in controlled locations with minimal impact to the public, and there are no plans for live fire training or military exercises involving weapons. Much of the work will involve aviation infrastructure. That's your news for this hour. I'm Maddie Ryan. Now it's back to Weekend AM.
6: Thank you, Maddie. Always a pleasure to hear Maddie's voice. It is 9:05 here on the island, and it is 8:35 in most parts of Labrador. Yes. Did I get that right? Yes. Okay, you're listening to Weekend AM right here on CBC Radio across Newfoundland and Labrador and worldwide on the CBC Listen app. And in this half hour, some buildings on Harbor Drive in St. John's will be awash in art and images this week. Literally, we'll find out more about Aurora on the Walls coming up in a moment. But right now, let's have a look at some temperatures across Newfoundland and Labrador. The hot spot and the cold spot is in Labrador. Happy Valley, Goose Bay up to 20 degrees right now. Wabush is at 10. And in the middle, Nain at 11 degrees. Well, not really at the middle, but but mostly somewhere in between on the island. There's up to 19 degrees here in Gander, 18 in St. John's. It's 17 degrees in Deer Lake right now, 19 degrees in Millertown, and in Cape Race, it's up to 16 degrees this morning. And find out what to expect in today's weather. Earlier this morning, I spoke with meteorologist Robert Grove of the Gander Weather Office.
7: So across Newfoundland, showers basically have already started along the west coast. Those are very, very slowly going to make their way across the island throughout the day today. So they'll probably reach like the central and northeastern parts of the island by late this afternoon or early this evening. Meanwhile, there is a low pressure system that's south of the island that will be moving southeast of the Avalon, and that will bring some showers to the eastern part of the island and the southeastern, and like including the Avalon, also this afternoon and into this evening as well. It will be warm, though, and also humid with it. Some temperatures already in the 20s. Probably won't be getting too much warmer than that, but it will be humid throughout the day, so it's going to feel much warmer than the actual temperature. And then, yeah, those showers are going to be around throughout most of the day today. Not too much in the way of amounts, but there could be some pockets of heavier amounts, especially along the west coast where we do have a risk of thunderstorms today. Through Labrador, sort of a similar situation up there. The west actually is in a cooler air mass. As you mentioned there, Wabush is at 10 degrees, and they probably won't get too much warmer today. Definitely in a much cooler air mass, more fall-like, but southeastern Labrador and like Happy Valley, Goose Bay is in that warm air mass, so they're in that humid, similar air mass to Newfoundland, but that will very slowly change as that same trough that is west of the island moves eastward across Labrador, bringing showers with that as well. Also a risk of thunderstorms throughout most of eastern Labrador today as well. Again, not too much in the way of amounts, but again, could be some heavier downpours in any thunderstorms that do develop. That was pretty active last night, so I wouldn't be shocked to see more of those spark up throughout the day today.
6: And that's meteorologist Robert Grove of the Gander Weather Office. Now, there is a lot of great architecture in downtown St. John's. The houses, known as Jellybean Road to the World, are often brightly colored and, of course, iconic. And decades-old buildings have brilliant facades and design. But those buildings will be getting even brighter this coming week as Aurora on the Walls kicks off on Thursday night. And to find out more about what Aurora on the Walls is all about, we're joined this morning by three guests. Sarah Joy Stoker is with Lean To, the organization behind the project. Good morning, Sarah.
8: Good morning.
6: And we also have Sonia Stefan. She is a Montreal-based artist and video mapper. Good morning, Sonia.
9: Good morning.
6: And also joining us is Brian Amati, who is a visual artist. Hello to you, Brian. Good morning.
10: Good morning.
6: All right, Sarah, let's start with you. Give us an idea of what this project is all about.
8: First of all, it starts on Friday, not Thursday.
6: Oh, okay. Okay, perfect. We have even more time to make a plan.
8: Yeah, Friday. So the event is happening Friday, Saturday, Sunday, September 4, 5, 6. And it's happening within the Rebels at the Wall Festival, which is what is Brian's festival. So Brian runs and organizes, is the main organizer for the Rebels at the Walls Festival, which is the incredible festival that had its first year last year, where our city was like blessed with having all these incredible massive murals created, right, last year down in the what's called the lot on Harbor, so 50 Harbor Drive, the parking lot that's harborside facing. Sort of, and on the back of a lot of what some of us might call the old Fortis properties. So yeah, many people have seen all these incredible murals that showed up last year. That was because of Brian and the Rebels at the Walls Festival. So I approached Brian last year because I'm really interested in public art, you know, accessible, really accessible art, really like high inspiring joy inducing art. And I've been really interested in doing a lot more projection in public spaces. So I approached Brian last year and said, hey, would you be into potentially collaborating? I have this idea for a video mapping project, and could I, you know, would that work in your festival? So that's what we have ended up doing. So yeah, it's a large scale exterior projection of a video, a 20-minute video that Sonia is making with me. And it's the video itself is composed of all different media, still images and video from local artists and of local artists and local like adventurers. So there's a lot of nature and art and some like, you know, skateboarding and mountain biking. And I'm calling it a love letter to this place.
6: Okay, so Brian, I guess you know, you were the seed that sort of started this whole idea. What's in store for year two for you?
10: So for year two, we're trying to create even more murals. Rebels at the Wall is an organization that is built to support street artists, you know, independent mural artists in Newfoundland, especially in St. John's. There's no avenue for, you know, mural artists to learn to create mural, for street artists to be able to create street art without it being criminalized. So that's what gave birth to Rebels at the Walls, is to present an opportunity where street art is celebrated rather than criminalized, to give artists time and space to create work and for that work to be enjoyed. But more than that, Rebels at the Walls is a gathering. I'm an immigrant, right? I've been here for 10 years, but when I got here to Newfoundland first, I found immediately that there's a difficulty navigating the social spaces. And one of the things Rebels at the Walls tries to do is it tries to bring together people of different social groups. I'm just working with a performer, and he asked me, what kind of people should I expect at this festival? And I was like, man, everybody. Like, there's no specific group that we're trying to target. Rather, we're trying to present an opportunity for different groups and different social circles to discover each other. We're trying to create an opportunity for, you know, street artists to be mixed with vendors, to be mixed with crafts, to be mixed with performers and acts. And so that's the idea behind Rebels at the Walls, and for us to also I guess take ownership of our public space and feel like we shouldn't be going from work to home, maybe spend some time meandering and enjoying the views of the city, which is why when Sarah approached me with this projection work, I thought it was so brilliant, because I think I'm hoping, you know, people are listening to this and they would head there on Friday, Saturday, and Sunday to check this out. But also I'm hoping someone can encounter it as they're just going at night, just encounter this incredible projection work created by Stefan, Sonia Stefan, and just, you know, marvel at it for a minute and imagine who put that there and how that came to be there, and also what am I seeing right now, and just allow that to give them a little bit of love, like Sarah was saying.

0: that know someone had put that there intentionally for them to encounter it and feel that love and affection and community spirit.
1: Now, Sonia, what a way to set up your work. known as video mapping. I kind of have an idea, but maybe you can explain how this will work. What will it look like?
2: Well, so it's public art, and it'll be on a wall that's in that parking lot that I've been looking at for a little while now, and I got to see for real yesterday. And what was really special for me is that Sarah and through Brian and through the festival, people like different artists and like mountain biking and skateboarders, like everybody offered me their images that I could play with and remix. So in the 20 minutes, I feel like I really got to know just this area, the culture, the energy, the spirit, and it's and has everybody all together in the same place. And that's something that I really, really love is that, somebody could drive by and they could see it and have like an experience with it, or they could come to the parking lot and watch it on the building. And on that wall itself, it has, you can see that there used to be 5 windows. So I created little windows with all the different videos and photos. And you'll see like the artist's work moving around that wall, either in the window or on the big wall itself. And I usually try to incorporate a lot of nature, a lot of flowers, a lot of trees, because it's my favorite thing. And it's also a way for me to get to know the flora and just how the nature is on the island. So it's a mix of all those things all together.
1: Any blueberries involved?
2: Oh, you know what? Someone told me about blueberries yesterday. I will try to get some blueberries this week.
1: Oh, so yet. Easy to do. Well, if you know the spots. Okay. Can't tell you mine. It's a couple of hours drive away. Now, Sarah, as the organizer, I know that you've put a lot of work. There's a lot of long time development, but you are also, your art is being featured in this as well. Tell me a little bit about your work.
3: Well, I'm a dance-based interdisciplinary artist here, so yeah, that's another part of my life. And Lean To is a bit of a newer project, 2023, I kind of got that moving. So Lean To is about me trying to engage with people here in the province, as well as invite visiting artists to spend time here, basically, and yeah, trying to generate opportunities for presentation of work in the most like accessible ways in the city for public. So trying to pull away a little bit from theaters and galleries and paid experiences, right? But yeah, my work, I make work as well. I often as a solo artist, and so some of the media that Sonia at the beginning that I gave to her just to get going is some of my stuff, because that was easy. We had a call out for submissions to everybody, artists and adventurers, community members, to send in media for us. We were a bit short getting that out as far as the timeline, just because it's complicated, right? Putting stuff on public spaces is complicated. So there's a lot of balls in the air always. There's a lot of players involved. And we ran into, we got a little bit slowed down early on with permissions. Anyway, and unfortunately, we didn't actually get any submissions, like none. So I was a bit shocked and disappointed, to be honest, but it's okay. So then I just started. So I just, I sent Sonia a few of my things for her to get moving, and a lot of photography of mine of the place of nature, of the ocean, of, the cliffs and the fauna. And then I started reaching out directly to specific artists and people that I was just trying to like go through my, my bank of people in my head and think that, who would have stuff that, would work in a project like this and who I thought might be interested in sharing their work. So that's how we eventually came to, the material that we do have. But we have a week, so we're still finalizing the film. We'll still pop in a few extra things this week, I would say. I feel like there's going to be something else that I was just going to say, but it's gone, so that's okay.
1: It's happened to me this morning as well. Don't worry about it. Now, Brian, one of the things I was interested in, you said earlier that, street art often is criminalized. Now, of course, there's Banksy, but there's probably the only, artist with that name that kind of gets that recognition.

0: conversation, art always often is a conversation. And when you see something someone has put on the wall, something someone has put somewhere, it means that person didn't think it was enough to say to a friend, or it was enough to say to their parents. They wanted you to see it. You know, they wanted you to know that they have a feeling that they think you might be interested in knowing about. And I think when we stop looking at it as like from a position of control and trying to decide how our exteriors must look, then we begin to give opportunity for us to communicate with each other, for us to enjoy what is happening in each other's lives. When I started this last year, I took time around looking around the city, and I realized not much is being, because typically what happens in public art is when stuff happens that's significant in a community, in a society, it's recognized through the public art that's created. And so the absence of public art being created is almost a direct conversation or communication that we're not enjoying each other's space, or we don't think it's good enough to record each other's history. And so we're almost trying to erase the fact that we've been alive. So I think the more public art that we create through Rebels at the Walls, the more people will take the time to stop and actually take in the fact that they're, you know, this place has a history, especially tourists, right? Because this is a province that enjoys a huge amount of tourism. And so I think it's incredible to just go through the city and kind of see what people are putting up, the kind of ideas people want others to think about the inhabitants of the city. That's what Rebels at the Walls is built on. We have a tagline called A Visual Archive of the People. And what we did is we separated the themes and the pillars of Rebels to be about the people, the land, and the histories. And so a lot of the artists are pulling from that. They, of course, have their own interpretation, and they're creating, objects that kind of speak to what they're interested in speaking to. But like last year, we created Neptune, for example, and that person was, of course, talking about how, you know, the sea, our relationship with the sea and the sea and other mythos with the sea. And the Labrador dog we created at the parking lot also was talking about, again, it's a Labrador dog. So I think the more stuff like this happen, I think the more people begin to appreciate the fact that we can just be outside enjoying images for free, and we didn't have to go to a gallery and not to be able to just, you know, ignite our imagination.
1: Exactly. I love that. I love that idea. Now, Sonia, you've still got some work to do before Friday. What's on the schedule for the rest of the week for you?
2: For me, this week, we are going to look at the video to make sure that, in case we want to include things like maybe blueberries. And then we are going to go to see the wall on Thursday. We're going to do the first projection, and that's when I get to see whether, like, if the colors are working well on the wall and if I have to do any adjustments. And on Thursday night all through Friday, I will do all the adjustments for the Friday premiere.
1: Awesome. Awesome. Well, and this is a free for everyone. Everyone can just show up, bring their chair, you know, bring a blanket, just make themselves comfortable and watch some art, right?
2: Yeah, exactly.
1: Awesome. Awesome. Well, best of luck as you tie up the final details in it all. And thank you all for joining me this morning.
3: If I could. If people are aware of that parking lot, the Howard Properties, who are the landlords of that whole space now, they added some grass in the parking lot, and there's lots of picnic tables and benches and stuff, so it's wonderful. So the wall we're using is just above the grass, the new grass in the parking lot, and the show is going to run from 8 to 11, Friday, Saturday, Sunday, and the video itself is going to loop every half hour. So assuming we're on time, which I'm going to try really hard that we will be, it'll start at 8 and then 8:30, 9, 9:30, 10, 10:30.
1: Sounds good.
3: And yes, it's free.
1: Awesome. Love it. You don't hear that much very, very often. So, mm-hmm. All right, guys, thank you so much. All the best. Enjoy your weekend and have fun at Aurora on the Walls. I'm sure you will.
3: Yeah. Thank you very much.
0: Thanks, Melissa. Have a wonderful day.
1: And that's Sarah Joy Stoker, Sonia Steffen, and Brian Amati, all part of Aurora on the Walls. As they mentioned, they're happening from 8 to 11 every evening, starting on Friday, September 4th, and going all weekend at the lot in Harbor Drive in St. John's. The lot on the harbor on Harbor Drive, St. John's. I'm sure you all know where that is. All

0: right. So coming up on Debaters today, well, this episode is about exhibits that facts are funny when you ask. Do museums make you smarter? And Isabel Zonton says, yes, that's the right frame of mind. But Wassim El Manzer believes that notion is nothing but ancient history. Here's Wassim.
1: I used to think, like a fool, museums made you smarter, and I would seek them out on my travels. Now, I don't want to brag. I've traveled all over the world to do comedy. Most of those places have been Ottawa. Last time I was here, I went to the Canadian Museum of History. I thought, here's a good chance to learn something. I walk right in. The guy at the front says, hey, where are you going? I said, I'm here to learn. He said, it's $24 plus tax. I said, would you look at that? I'm learning something already. I thought museums were free. I don't know. I went with good scholarly intentions. I walk in, I saw a 40-foot canoe. I said, my word. I wonder what the significance of that canoe is. And then I saw a little placard explaining it. It was a 900-word paragraph, and I was like, I don't care that much, I gotta be honest.
0: That's Debaters comedian Wassim El Manzer. You can hear him and the other comedians today at 1:30 Island Time on CBC Radio, 1 o'clock in most parts of Labrador. And of course, you can catch the Debaters podcast online everywhere you can. All right. And we're coming to the end of Weekend AM. And this is the first time I've been able to mention the Showcase on the Rock, which is a massive concert that's happening in the Bay Roberts region this weekend. It continues today starting at 10 o'clock and goes to 10 o'clock at the Bay Roberts Community Gardens. And on stage this evening at 6:45 is this guy. Here's Josh Janes and End of the Bottle.

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2: And here we go. This is Riff from the Headlines, our weekly quiz. We give you three riffs linked by one story in the news. And if you guess the story that links the riffs, you can win a Day 6 tote bag. First, here's a recap. This is last week's clue.

0: end. We're looking for the story that connects those riffs. 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One right answer will be picked at random. 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
0: Coming up next, it's Because News with Gavin Crawford. Later today, stay tuned for Just Asking with Saroja Coelho. And that's our show for this week. Day 6 was produced by Lori Allen, Annie Bender, Michelle Parisi, and Pedro Sanchez. Our senior producer is Gord Westmacott, and I'm Brent Bambury. It's 10 days to the Canadian tariff deadline, 11 days to the NFL's opening day, and 7 days till we meet again on Day 6.
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5: 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I said, would you look at that? 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
4: 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And on demand on CBC Listen. A podcast for runners that only works if you're actually running, and a police recruitment campaign that capitalized on the popularity of true crime. Terry O'Reilly puts the awe in audio on Under the Influence in half an hour. But up first, it's Because News, after the news.
6: This is CBC News. I'm Maddie Ryan. A clergy abuse survivor is calling on the Roman Catholic Church in this province to open its records to the public. Gemma Hickey wants to see an independent examination into the church's use of out-of-province treatment centers to find out who was sent away and if there were warnings about them coming back. Ryan Cook reports.
7: You know, we've waited for a long time for the institution to do the right thing.
8: Gemma Hickey is tired of waiting. The longtime activist and clergy abuse survivor is now pushing for the church to open its filing cabinets for the world to see.
7: All of us continue to be paying the price for these sins, and, you know, it's time that the church be open about all of it in whatever way they can in order to ensure that this isn't happening anymore.
8: CBC News reported on a new court filing in Grand Falls, Windsor earlier this week, in which the church's insurance company is seeking access to files from a therapy center in Ontario. That filing contained letters showing the Diocese of Grand Falls sent a priest away for treatment in 1970. He came back and abused multiple children. Hickey is calling on church officials to open similar records for independent review, saying it's the least they can do for abuse survivors.
7: Many of the people who abuse us within the church get to retire and move on with their lives. And it's the survivors that are left in a prison of memory. And they're triggered constantly because this never goes away because it's not properly dealt with.
8: Ryan Cook, CBC News, St. John's.
6: In Gatineau, an autistic teen is at the center of a battle over Quebec's French language rules. Henri Gondreau was denied an exemption by the provincial government. Now, advocates and politicians are demanding major changes and more transparency. Gloria Henriquez reports.
9: I think it's a humanitarian issue.
10: Quebec Liberal Party candidate Elisabeth Prass says the bar for students with disabilities to prove they cannot learn French is too high. The issue is emerging because of 18-year-old Henri Gondreau. The Gatineau student requested the exemption because he didn't pass the French requirements at his English high school. Quebec's Charter of the French Language grants children with serious learning issues a waiver, allowing them to be educated in English. But Quebec's education ministry rejected it, and he was removed from his post-secondary studies.
11: This is unjust.
10: Constitutional lawyer Julius Gray argues the exemption process skews towards refusal.
11: What they should have asked themselves, first of all, is this a good faith demand? Will it be in the best interest of the child? I think it clearly will be.
10: Outgoing CAQ Education Minister Sonia Lobel declined to comment. The PQ and Conservatives didn't respond. Gloria Enriquez, CBC News, Montreal.
6: People in Iceland are taking a vote today on whether to reopen EU membership talks. The referendum was triggered due to global political tensions and economic challenges. But concerns about losing domestic autonomy is splitting the vote. As Julia Chapman reports from London, polls suggest the outcome is too close to call.
12: Iceland hit pause on joining the EU over a decade ago, but the geopolitical climate has brought the idea back. Donald Trump's threats towards Greenland have caused unease in Iceland. US tariffs have also played into voters' thinking. Last year, President Trump raised tariffs on all Icelandic imports to 15%. Reykjavik resident Gunnar Tryggvason says he feels Iceland could more easily stand up to the US president as an EU member.
13: It might help us to be a part of a bloc.
12: But the debate has been dominated by domestic issues. Icelanders are worried about giving up control of their fishing industry, which makes up 40% of the country's exports. Soaring inflation is another issue on voters' minds. The Yes campaign points out this vote isn't the final say on EU membership. If talks resume, there would be another referendum on any deal reached with Brussels. Julia Chapman, CBC News, London.
6: And that's your news. Now let's take a look at some temperatures across the province. The hot spot now is Argentia, where it's 22 degrees. Here in St. John's, it's 20 and mostly cloudy. 22 in Gander, 21 in Twillingate, 19 degrees with light rain in Deer Lake right now, and 19 as well in Cornerbrook, 18 degrees in St. Anthony, 21 in Happy Valley Goose Bay, 18 degrees and raining in Cartwright. And the cold spot in the province now is Nain, where it's 12 degrees. That's your news and weather. For CBC Newfoundland and Labrador, I'm Maddie Ryan.
14: This episode previously aired because summer.

0: can see is that you get these little tiny clusters of vegetation in what otherwise is a polar desert. And those are often associated with either seabirds or archaeological sites. And so there's some sort of maybe collaborative engineering in terms of the growth and development of the terrestrial system, that is the vegetation and soils that are associated with these sites.
1: They added vegetation or improved it?
0: Well, I think by taking animals out of the sea and butchering them or doing all those kinds of activities around the campsite, there's a transfer of nutrients. So things like phosphorus, nitrogen, carbon. And you can see these clustering of vegetation even thousands of years later where there's been a process of succession. They've become anchor points for the development of vegetation and then soils as a result of that as well.
1: They fertilize the soil.
0: Exactly.
1: So what's your takeaway from this study in terms of our understanding of the Paleo-Inuit people of Greenland?
0: Well, I think it opens up many great new questions about the long-term influence of those communities through time and maybe helps us rethink some of the big questions in the present around the co-management of some of these areas between Greenland and Canada. So there is, I think, a very good argument within this for the kind of sustained and well-supported sovereignty of communities in terms of making environmental choices in this area.
1: Dr. Walls, thank you so much for your time.
0: Thank you very much, Bob. Pleasure to join you.
1: Dr. Matthew Walls is a professor of archaeology at the University of Calgary. And that's it for the Best of Quirks and Quarks this week. If you'd like to get in touch with us, our email is quirks@cbc.ca. 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Quirks and Quarks is produced by Rosie Fernandez, Amanda Buckowitz, Sonia Biting, and Livia Dyring. Our senior producer is Hannah Hoag. I'm Bob McDonald. Thanks for listening.
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3: Newfoundland and Labrador is famous for its friendly people, its gorgeous landscapes and coastlines, and its proud military history. 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
2: 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Do museums make you smarter? Isabel Zotin says, yes, that's the right frame of mind. But Wasim Al-Munzer believes that notion is nothing but ancient history. The comedians exhibit the facts and funny on The Debaters with host Steve Patterson, coming up after the news.
5: From CBC News, The World This Hour, I'm Claude Fay. An overnight Russian strike just outside of Kyiv has killed at least 37 people. Officials have opened an investigation saying careless storage of military material may have put civilians needlessly in harm's way. Dominic Valaitis has more.
6: The overnight strike sparked a huge fire and multiple secondary explosions at the warehouse in Bucha. As the flames spread beyond the warehouse grounds, scores of homes were damaged, while more than 40 others, including four children, were injured. Hundreds of people had to be evacuated from the area. Ukrainian prosecutors have opened an investigation into possible negligence connected to conditions at the warehouse, whether explosive items or materials were legally and safely stored at the building and whether those using it held the necessary permits and approvals to do so. Last month, a Russian strike on ammunition depots in Vyshnyve killed 9 people and damaged nearly 300 homes. A criminal investigation is currently underway, with Ukraine's President Volodymyr Zelensky pledging anyone found guilty of negligence will be held accountable. Dominic Valaitis for CBC News, Thessaloniki, Greece.
5: The families of the Canadians known to be missing in the Nepal-Tibet flooding have been suspended between hope and horror. At least 1,000 people are reported missing, including 32 Canadians. Tanya Fletcher has more on how family members here are reacting.
7: From his childhood home in Brampton, Ontario, Yogesh Gupta recalls family trips with his father, the 68-year-old now among the missing in Nepal. A devout Hindu, Mahendra Gupta was on a pilgrimage to Mount Kailash, a bucket list trip, says his family. He's desperate to find his dad, now planning to go to Nepal himself to look for him.
8: I don't think I could live with myself for the rest of my life knowing that I didn't go there and do everything that I could.
7: This couple from Port Moody, B.C. had been preparing for a trek through Tibet. They were staying at a hotel near the border Wednesday. The family last heard from the two that morning as they were having breakfast. It was 8:30 local time. At 8:45, the floodwaters hit.
9: The power of that water is so much that you don't know what happened to them.
10: Of the 32 missing Canadians reported to Global Affairs, Ottawa says none are confirmed dead at this point. The federal government has pledged $5 million to help with relief efforts in Nepal. Tanya Fletcher, CBC News, Vancouver.
5: We have a clarification to make. Yesterday, we quoted a post attributed to Morgan Freeman in our reporting on the reaction to Donald Trump's renaming of Lake Ontario. That post was published by a different person with the same name, not the famous U.S. actor. We regret the mistake. People in Iceland are taking a vote today on whether to reopen EU membership talks. The referendum was triggered due to global political tensions and economic challenges. But concerns about losing domestic autonomy is splitting the vote. As Julia Chapman reports, polls suggest the outcome is too close to call.
11: Iceland hit pause on joining the EU over a decade ago, but the geopolitical climate has brought the idea back. Donald Trump's threats towards Greenland have caused unease in Iceland. US tariffs have also played into voters' thinking. Last year, President Trump raised tariffs on all Icelandic imports to 15%. Reykjavik resident Gunnar Tryggvason says he feels Iceland could more easily stand up to the US president as an EU member.
12: It might help us to be a part of a bloc.
11: But the debate has been dominated by domestic issues. Icelanders are worried about giving up control of their fishing industry, which makes up 40% of the country's exports. Soaring inflation is another issue on voters' minds. The Yes campaign points out this vote isn't the final say on EU membership. If talks resume, there would be another referendum on any deal reached with Brussels. Julia Chapman, CBC News, London.
5: And that is your World This Hour. For CBC News, I'm Claude Feig.
13: This is your weather update. I'm Maddie Ryan. Looking ahead to this evening, there are showers in the forecast for just about all of the island tonight, except on the west coast and the northern peninsula, where there is an added risk of thunderstorms tonight. Temperatures are steady from 12 to 15. Over to Labrador and Happy Valley Goose Bay and along the coast, showers ending this evening with a risk of thunderstorms. And in Lab West, showers ending near midnight. That is mainly cloudy with a good chance of showers later on, with a low of 8 there.